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1: Jimmy back in action, fired up for a big hour of Fox Across America. Bill Hemmer, one half of the Dueling Pianos, we call America's newsroom. He's going to join us in this hour to react to the Iranian peace deal. And of course, the bigger news, which is that my New York Knicks are world champions. When I say my New York Knicks, I mean on the nights they cover the spread, they're my New York Knicks. I'm not invested like other people. I'll be up front with you. My relationship to sports is that if it don't make dollars, it don't make sense.
2: I admire your honesty.
1: So I am celebrating the Knicks, not like so much so that I'm lighting a school bus on fire like some of those other maniacs out there in the streets. But regardless of who you root for, I think we have a common ally in the fact that if you live in this country, you should be rooting for that rising tide that lifts all boats.
3: Freedom!
1: 888-788-9910 is our phone number. And we have the same rule every day. If you're listening to this program for the first time, and chances are you are, if you're listening on KOZI 1230 AM out in Chelan, Washington, you are all welcome. We don't care what you identify as. I don't care what you're attracted to. I am a former New York City cab driver. Do you know what those guys were attracted to? The point is, you can be a Republican on this show. You can be a Democrat on this show. Just don't be a bang. There we go. Hour number two. Speaking of, so Graham Plattner, man. Let's give this story a little more sugar. Because there are so many fake outrages enveloping our politics. Like, I don't know if you saw it on Twitter yesterday, but I got into it with Hillary Clinton on Twitter. For real, that's a real thing.
4: This is not okay.
1: Hillary Clinton tweeted that President Trump's UFC fight was a desecration of the White House and the sanctity of that revered institution. Big Hillary Clinton tweet. So I wrote back to her, someone needs to explain to you that putting a fight on the lawn is not as bad as putting a cigar in the intern.
5: I believe that together we can make America great again.
1: At which point she probably hired a hitman. I'm in big trouble.
6: This could be a problem.
1: Oh, Hillary's not happy. She's going to throw hot sauce in my eyes or something when I see
4: it. Hot sauce.
7: Really?
4: Yes.
1: But that's a fake outrage. Okay, I'll give you another example of it. Al Sharpton. Reverend Al Sharpton.
8: He is so full of shit, this guy.
1: This should get you like, I believe in freedom of speech. You know, and the point is, there's no value in freedom of speech if you only have speech you agree with, meaning you should never support censorship because you don't have freedom of speech. Okay, the whole point of freedom of speech is I don't agree with what you say, but I'll fight for the death to your right to say it. Because the minute the government controls the language, the government controls the people. Okay, and you don't want that. That being said, we need to bring back shame. Like, I don't want Al Sharpton to go to jail for what I'm about to tell you. I'm not his employer, so I shouldn't be able to determine whether or not he remains employed. But what he says is so intellectually disqualifying and so beyond shame that it would greatly benefit society if we could have some collective acknowledgement of the fact that people like Al Sharpton are human garbage when they try to divide us amongst racial lines under a completely made-up context.
9: Race is not where the line is drawn. It's God's side and the other side.
1: But here is Al Sharpton with a straight face, because the memo went out yesterday. Okay, the Iranian deal's bad. Just trust us. Have you read it? No, but trust us, it's bad. That's what they're doing. Oh, it's worse than Obama's. Have you seen it? No, but you don't understand. It's so bad. But you just told me you haven't seen it. It's bad. What are you, racist? And the same thing with the White House fight yesterday. Al Sharpton went on TV yesterday with a straight face and said that this UFC fight is a throwback to slavery.
10: That is offensive, and it is not true.
1: Because when the slave masters would have them fight in front of them. Okay. You want to know what the difference between what was going on during slavery and what was going on yesterday at the White House? The difference is several million dollars worth of pay. Okay. Thing with slavery was it was inhumane. It was disgusting. It was unjust. And I think it's horrific that 1% of this country fought and owned slaves. But I think it's heroic that The other 99% fought to the death, oftentimes, to eradicate the plague of slavery and create a better country. Okay, yeah, we live in a country where 1% of us owned slaves at one point, but we went to war, 100% of us, to make sure that original sin got washed away. And then we had a Civil Rights Act that the Democrats fought against. Okay, they were known as the Dixiecrats until they were forced to accept that black people were going to be able to vote and have standing in society, at which point the Democrats started showing up into their communities and pretending to care every 4 years. Don't take my word for it. That's a Charles Barkley quote. Democrats only care about black people every 4 years.
2: The reason
1: remember this?
2: I think the Democratic Party, Mr. Biden, President Biden is losing black votes is they only care about black people every 4 years.
1: That is Charles Barkley saying Democrats only care about black people every 4 years.
4: I'm Hillary Clinton, and I approve this message.
1: Okay, every 4 years. They show up and go, yeah, we should do something about the schools. Well, why didn't you? You've been in charge of our schools in this city for 65 years. Yeah, we should do something about the crime. Well, why didn't you? You've been running this city for 65 years. You know, that's the point. They show up and pretend to care and spend the ensuing weeks and months telling you everyone else is a racist. That's how it works. So Al Sharpton, anyway, in the year 2026, where, to be honest with you, the guys fighting on the front lawn of the White House were not predominantly black. There were all kinds of ethnicities. There were several white people there just the same. Now, technically speaking, white people were enslaved at times around the world. And I know that's not a fun thing to say. But the reality is everyone fighting on the White House lawn was doing so voluntarily for lots and lots of money. Okay, I got to be honest. Nobody was volunteering for slave work. Okay, but here is Al Sharpton speaking in the reductive nature of racism because it allows broken people to feel better about themselves by telling them someone else is worse. Here it is, clip 26.
3: Trump and others are trying to bring us back to an America that we struggled to get out of. So there is a connection of why that they're having these fights on the White House lawn, the UFO and all, whatever they call it, UFC.
6: Yeah.
3: And all that, because they're trying to go back to that when, you know, they'd watch people have these fights for the slave masters and they'd be entertained by that. They're literally going back to that.
7: What you just said is one of the most insanely idiotic things I have ever heard. Everyone in this room is now dumber for having listened to it.
1: So the UFC or the UFO or whatever they be saying. Do you know how many boxing matches Al Sharpton has attended? I mean, I can tell you two where I sat next to him at boxing matches. So the idea of us getting around and watching two guys fight in the center of the ring is somehow slavery. Al Sharpton.
11: Shut up. Will you shut up?
1: It's the biggest problem we have.
12: You ought to be ashamed of yourself.
1: People don't feel shame. And what's happening over specifically on MSNBC, I know a lot of people who work there. Okay, everybody who watches MSNBC, just so you get it, is a self-hating white person. It's a really rich white liberal who hates themselves for whatever reason. Maybe they inherited the money from their rich parents, and now they've decided they're one of those anti-capitalist people because they're good. They got their money. Pull the ladder up. Burn it down for everybody else. You know, there's a lot of that. There's the white guilt people. You know, there's the crazy loons that just happen to live on the left and believe climate change is real and all that dopey stuff. But the point is, MSNBC basically gets on TV every day at every hour of the day to tell self-hating white people they're better than those other people that vote MAGA. Well, at least you didn't bring back slavery on the White House lawn. Ugh, that was something, man. Really made my blood boil. Watching those guys make $2 million a fight. Just like slavery, am I right, you guys? I mean, come on, man.
11: Not even close.
1: But nobody calls it out. And Al Sharpton, again, has been to these fights. So how is it slavery if Trump has one of these fights, but it's not slavery when Al Sharpton goes to one of these fights?
13: I think he's got a point.
1: Yeah, the point is Al Sharpton's full of shit. So is Nicole Wallace. Let me give you one more. Nicole Wallace saying we've stooped to a new low. Clip 27.
14: This weekend will mark a brand new low for America in the eyes of the world. Ooh. Also marks a new low for Donald Trump and his now well-documented record of showing disrespect and glee for destroying the country's most iconic and historic symbols and pretty much everything the country has stood for. Trump is hosting a tragically tacky UFC cage match on a massive stage that he constructed on the South Lawn of the White House. We've reported that here on the show. Late today, a federal judge is allowing the fight to proceed.
1: Oh, God.
6: Oh, shut up, woman.
1: Of course the judge is allowing the fight to proceed. It's a boxing match. A UFC fight on the White House lawn in honor of our 250th birthday. But since she says it's a new low, does any self-respecting person think organized boxing is lower than what the Democrats did in having topless trannies on the White House lawn? Think about that, okay? If you're mad about boxing on the White, if that is reducing the respect we have for the White House, I don't know. Maybe you should have spared a word for the topless chicks with is the point I'm trying to make. But that's who they are. They're selling this hostility, this self-righteousness to a bunch of self-hating white people who listen to Nicole Wallace and go, yeah, this is a new low. No, this is a new low for the White House. Now, the boxing, paying people, that's like slavery. It's like I don't know. Can we bring back the topless chicks with the you-know-whats? And the answer is no, not if any voter has a say. Okay, I'm not a huge UFC fan, but there's a lot of UFC fans out there. Okay, and they showed up yesterday and had a celebration of America at the White House, and that's what burns the Democrats' balls the most, especially the females.
13: And I'm out here in the real world, and I know what's right or wrong or bullshit.
0: He's the host you shouldn't get too close to.
15: There's a lot of things about me you don't know anything about, Daddy. Things you wouldn't understand. Things you couldn't understand. Things you shouldn't understand.
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5: How would you feel if you broke a world record without others noticing? This was a discouraging truth one pioneer would learn to overcome. August 1911. Journalist and aviator Harriet Quimby endeavors to become the first woman in the U.S. to earn her pilot's license after falling in love with this novel invention. Upon completing her certification, she began to participate in exhibitions, earning the acclaim of others who were drawn by her pageantry. However, she set her sights across the pond to attempt a grander feat. To cross the English Channel in her signature monoplane. The following year, Quimby arrived in Dover to begin her fog-covered flight, armed with only a compass to guide her. At last, on April 16, 1912, Harriet Quimby reached the shores of France in less than an hour, becoming the first woman to cross the English Channel by plane. Her historic feat, however, would be largely forgotten, as the RMS Titanic had sunk the day prior. Nevertheless, Quimby continued her career until tragically passing away 3 months later in an aviation accident over Boston Harbor. History is often slow to validate success. How might we persevere in our own endeavors? No matter how soon or later will be acclaimed.
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9: I have seen it from afar, but I have not been inside. It's pretty amazing, even on the outside.
10: Isn't it? I have the actual honor, okay, of, I think, being the only person who went to see The Wizard of Oz that wasn't on mushrooms. Everybody else was flying. It was like, wow. You almost feel like underdressed substance-wise, you know?
9: Yeah, like shrooms in the sphere is a very high level activity. Like, you have to be an experienced person for that.
10: Do you know when you go skiing, and I'm not like a huge skier, but I know they have like the markers, like this is a black diamond hill. It's not for just anybody.
9: Yes.
10: Do you think they have like mushroom markers at the sphere, depending on the act?
9: Seriously, that's black diamond drug use is what it is.
10: You need a special lift ticket to go to your seat for that one.
9: Truly.
10: Listen, I think the greatest show going on right now is I grew up going to the circus. I miss the old school acrobatics. Have you enjoyed the work we're seeing to justify this Grand Platner support?
9: Oh, my goodness. It is truly, truly amazing. It's in one way, it's useful just to know that they were always full of it.
10: Yeah.
9: Now, I knew they were always full of it on women, on race, on all this stuff, but particularly on the sexual harassment or sexual abuse or abuse in relationships, because I came of age during the Bill Clinton period. So I was like, I was 18 years old, and I was like, I know that's wrong that he did that. I don't understand why all these people are telling me it's not wrong, right? And so I always knew, but it's nice to have a refresher that's so very clear that these people who lecture you about being a Nazi if you're a tiny bit right of center don't care about Nazis, that lecture you about being a misogynist if you happen to be a tiny bit right of center don't care about women. It's just electoral politics. That's all it is.
10: It's all pretend. You brought up Bill Clinton. I actually got yelled at by Dana Perino, our dear mutual friend, yesterday on the Twitter, because Hillary was upset about the fight on the White House lawn. And I think we all had the same observation that we've seen worse things happen in the White House.
9: Mm-hmm. You know,
10: and I might have tweeted to our former Secretary of State that a fight on the lawn is not as bad as a cigar in the bush. Good night, everybody. Where'd you go, Mary? I thought we were talking. Where'd she go? I'm kidding. But we're talking to... We're talking to Mary Catherine Hamm, who wants me to call her Kennedy for the rest of the interview, just to keep her name out of this. I kid. But yes, Dana, we had a good laugh on the tweets with Ms. Perino yesterday, who, by the way, to be clear, co-signed my joke, so I don't have to take it from you, Mary. But that's the point. There's such a gross double standard. And when there's a double standard, there's none. And it's just exhausting. And I'm surprised, though, for this, because they've had a pretend moral high ground. And if you get rid of Grand Platner, you can still pretend to have it. But can they keep up the balloon with this guy involved? I don't know that they can.
9: No, and I think there are some who, for whom it wasn't pretend. There are a few who are like, hey, we probably shouldn't do this because we would like to maintain this moral high ground. Now, they may be editing out, I don't know, JFK and Bill Clinton and everyone who came before. However, I think there's some sincere believers, and then there's others who are just like, ah, who cares?
10: Yeah.
9: The die is cast. But I don't understand why for this guy. Like, he hasn't done much. There's not much to commend him. I'll give him he's okay on the stump. But it's just a bunch of rehashed Bernie Sanders and AOC talking points with like not a lot behind it.
10: Yeah.
9: And they're like, well, let's give up everything for that.
10: We're talking to Mary Catherine Hamm, superstar Fox News contributor. For my money, that's the thing that kind of falls short, is that the justification is that he relates to the working class. And I don't know that he does. Like, I don't know anyone with a more working class background. Everyone in my family's a cop. I was obviously a cab driver because I couldn't pass the background check to be a cop. And that's fine. But the point is, like, I was never in a working class environment where I thought behavior like his was relatable.
9: Right. I think a lot of us have experience with either Marines or working class environments where we would all concede that if you had a friend or an acquaintance who had an actual Nazi tattoo, you'd want a pretty good explanation for that, right? Like, that doesn't change in the working class.
10: Yeah.
9: And it's sort of offensive to say that. The other thing is that I love how they're like, well, this guy's amazing with the Nazi tattoo and the domestic abuse allegations against him, because that makes him realistic and relatable in working class. But then they watch the UFC event on the White House lawn and the flyover, and they're like, ew, ew. Ew. Right?
10: How dare you? It's so
9: same
10: gross.
9: People.
10: Yep.
9: Same people.
10: Oh, man. Mary Catherine Hamm, next time we do this on Shrooms and play the Wizard of Oz.
9: You know, it might be too high level for me, but perhaps I can test myself.
10: We'll work it out, Dorothy. Have a great day, man. I appreciate some time. The great Mary Catherine Hamm and Bill Hemmer in the On Deck Circle. I almost said Bill Clinton. Oh, my God.
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12: News, I'm Tom Graham. The crash of a B-52 bomber is under investigation after the plane went down at Edwards Air Base in Southern California.
13: Eight people on a routine test mission crashed shortly after takeoff around 11:20 a.m. Pacific time, revealing initial indications are that the crash was not survivable. Videos circulating online show a black plume of smoke near the airfield.
12: Fox's Kristen Goodwin. The U.S. reaching a tentative agreement with Iran to end the conflict. Stock markets rallied worldwide. Oil prices are down as shipping in the region is expected to ramp back up. Fox's Alex Hogan.
14: The framework will reopen the Strait of Hormuz. Roughly 500 commercial vessels remain in the Persian Gulf, according to maritime and energy intelligence firm Kepler.
12: Now, the so-called Memorandum of Understanding would also end U.S. blockades of Iranian ports. 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

0: appreciate some time with our next guest, but especially today, because he's a Knicks fan. He could be out lighting a school bus on fire. He could be doing all kinds of chicanery. Yeah. One of the better behaved. It's one of the reasons he's the pride of the fleet here at Fox and abroad. One half of America's newsroom, Bill Hemmer.
1: Hey, brother.
0: House.
1: What's happening?
0: What's happening is congratulations to the Knicks, to the city.
1: Well,
0: to
1: you're
0: the
1: a Knicks fan, too.
0: Of course. But understand, the difference between you and me is, okay, my loyalty ultimately resides with whoever covers the point spread. You know,
1: me and the Knicks,
0: what I mean is I'm obviously rooting for New York. But not to tell you I haven't bet against them at times in my life. If you were watching the Knicks during the Isaiah Thomas era, you weren't betting on the Knicks.
1: Uh-huh.
0: You know what I'm saying?
1: Uh-huh.
0: So as a guy who was paying and not paying his rent in college based on the bottom line,
1: this is
0: still amazing.
1: Here's how I arrived at my allegiance. Do you want to know?
0: Yeah, I love this.
1: I lived away from Cincinnati, Ohio for almost 35 years.
0: Mm-hmm.
1: And I went through the Thrashers, the Hawks, the Falcons, the Braves, could not find a connection. I came to New York. I went through the Jets, the Giants, the Islanders, the Nets, the Knicks, the Rangers, the Yankees, the Mets. Could only find a slight connection to the Rangers.
0: Okay.
1: But I felt a deep connection to the New York Knicks because in year 2002 and 2003, they stunk.
0: They were terrible.
1: And I could really relate to a team that stinks, all right, because that's from which I come. So I adopted them 20-some years ago, and yes, I am a loyal fan.
0: Mm-hmm.
1: However,

0: not born and raised in the boroughs.
1: Fine.
0: I still feel like I can lay claim because I have been a fan and stood by this team for almost 25 years.
1: Can I tell you something?
0: Yeah, please.
1: That's 25 and a half years more than 99% of the people in the streets this weekend. You've got seniority on 99% of that crowd.
0: Yeah, wasn't it nice to see people happy?
1: Yes.
0: And I'll tell you this, Jimmy. We haven't had a vibe, as we say, in this town like this since pre-George Floyd and pre-COVID.
1: Yeah.
0: And it's a really cool thing to see.
1: Civic pride is the coolest thing that can ever happen. Like, and I will tell you this. We're aware as sports fans
0: that
1: can be front runners. I know. But back to
0: am I the only one?
1: No, you got, well, it's a chair of honor. And
0: please continue. I'm sorry.
1: But you can remember a world where you'd walk down the streets of the city and you might see, if you walked 5 miles, you might see two Knick hats. Now you couldn't walk two steps without seeing 500 Knick hats.
0: 100%.
1: But that's civic pride.
0: Yeah, t-shirts, hats. This is sweatshirts. Like, I love it.
1: And they got it done, but they got it done. Yeah. And we were saying this off the air. The Spurs led 72% of the finals and lost 4-1. Do you know how hard that is to do?
0: How's that happen?
1: Like, it happens in NASCAR if there's a crash with two laps to go and everybody catches up to the pack. But you don't get caution flags in the NBA. They just ran them down.
0: Here's what I want to say. I've been telling people all year. I said, look out for the Knicks. They've got 10 players who can beat you.
1: Yep.
0: I didn't say 11 or 12. I said they got 10 guys who can beat you.
1: Mm-hmm.
0: And when I've looked at really good NBA teams this year, they've got three players, really good players.
1: Yeah.
0: But the rest of the team is just eh.
1: Mm-hmm.
0: It's true for the Lakers. It's true for the Nuggets. I think it was true for the Celtics this year.
1: Big time.
0: I think it was true for Detroit. I think it was true for Philadelphia.
1: Mm-hmm.
0: This team has 10 guys who can beat you, which means they're interchangeable on the floor.
1: Yep.
0: This is really a special team. And Jay Wright, head coach at Villanova, was on America's Newsroom, 9-11 Eastern Time, Monday through Friday, tell a million viewers. He was on with us earlier today. And I said, Coach, here's what I've been telling people.
1: Mm-hmm.
0: He goes, you're spot on, Bill. I said, well, I appreciate that endorsement, but I really mean it. In addition to that, these are 10 guys you can cheer for.
1: Yep. Everybody on that
0: roster. They're
1: not
0: bad dudes.
1: No, they're a cool little story,
0: right?
1: Man.
0: And they're smart. And if you listen to their interviews, they're intelligent.
1: Mm-hmm.
0: The way they approach the game. They have a method, and they have a team.
1: I think a team, Jimmy. Amen. We're talking to Bill Hemmer. He's fired up from the Knicks championship. First time in 53 years.
0: Maybe I should back off.
1: No, but we made him wipe off the face paint before he came on the Fox Nation cameras. We weren't sure how it would reflect on the news division here at Fox. Okay, we're used to Perino doing that. We're not used to doing that. We're talking about the Knicks. And Jalen Brunson specifically, I just want to give him this.
0: Please.
1: Because he is a businessman. He's not theatrical. He is very much a guy that probably the most clutch player we've had in this town since Reggie. Because a lot of guys that might do what Jalen Brunson would do would turn into a human parade float. Okay. And he's more of a business as usual, get it done guy, you know, and I appreciated that about him.
0: So he used to play in Texas.
1: Yes, of course.
0: You saw those comments, right?
1: Yeah. Uh-huh. About missing the Texas taxes.
0: Yeah.
1: And everything.
0: What do you miss about Texas?
1: He really is a businessman.
0: Yes. I missed the taxes.
1: I just meant like
0: a shot that is, by the way.
1: Yeah. I mean, it's kind of a shot at Mom Donnie, too, who's out there breakdancing with the crowd. And it's like, by the way, have you seen the tax bill? Yeah, my son was telling me this. He goes, you know, the Knicks are getting a $770,000 bonus. I was like, do you know they're actually getting a $420,000 bonus after taxes?
0: Maybe a little less. It's really like 53% of gross. So, Jimmy, they torched, by my count, 5 school buses, 1 police car, and a taxi cab.
1: Mm-hmm.
0: It's pretty good for New York.
1: Yeah, they got it. We've seen crazier.
0: It's pretty good.
1: We've seen worse. No one even looted a Macy's, you know?
0: Yeah, Saks is still intact.
1: It's fine. I mean, that's nothing, man. We do worse than that on a midterm election around here. You guys call yourself fans?
0: Yeah, yeah.
1: So we got a parade on Thursday.
0: Yes.
1: That's a thing.
0: 10 a.m.
1: And I would expect the parade, actually, to be a little more buttoned up because we know it's coming and it is 10 a.m. I mean, they happened to win the title at midnight on a Saturday night where this town's pretty hopped
0: up. They could tear lower Manhattan down after the parade. So I was looking this up. It starts at the lower end of Manhattan, right near the place where you embark for the Statue of Liberty to Staten Island Ferry, right?
1: Mm-hmm.
0: And there's a little park down there. I can't remember the name.
1: Battery Park.
0: No, there's a little, the park has a name. It's where they kept the World Trade Center.
1: Not Zuccotti Park.
0: Zuccotti's up a little further.
1: It'll
0: go past Zuccotti Park.
1: Yeah,
0: correct.
1: Go ahead.
0: So anyway, they go 1 mile.
1: Mm-hmm.
0: I never knew what the canyon actually was.
1: Yeah.
0: So I'm looking this up, being a Knicks fan last night. It's 1 mile from that park up to City Hall.
1: Yeah.
0: Which is they'll have the speeches and everything. So, like, how drunk can they get in a mile?
1: You'd be surprised. I mean, some people have a 30-minute train ride to get to that mile.
0: That's true.
1: And a subway trip downtown.
0: But I think it'd be great. It'd be wonderful for the city. And I imagine it'll be over at noon, and I think those bars will be packed.
1: I think it's a good day to own an Irish pub. Anything with an O-somethings in it, you're going to do A-okay, man. I'm pumped up. I think it's such a good, it's so good
0: Jimmy
1: for the city.
0: O'Fala.
1: Yeah, that's pretty funny. Well, I will tell you this, man. As a guy I was watching it Saturday night, like yourself, it's surreal because we were, as guys who were real fans, around for a lot of bad Knick teams.
0: Yeah.
1: And sports have a way of making you a prisoner of the moment. I mean, to give you an example, when the Yankees walked off the Red Sox in 2003 on that Aaron Boone home run, I don't think there was a single Red Sox fan who went to bed that night thinking they would ever win a World Series, let alone come back from 03 the next year.
0: Yeah.
1: That's what makes sports as incredible as they are.
0: Yeah.
1: Will you admit that in your 25-year fandom, you had to have had 10 years in there where you didn't think this was coming?
0: Absolutely
1: you
0: not.
1: Did, right?
0: No.
1: Oh, you stayed.
0: No, I never thought this was coming.
1: Oh, yeah, that's what I mean. Okay, good. See, I was going to say.
0: Typically, my strategy for the New York Knicks for 25 years has been thus.
1: Mm-hmm.
0: I want to see the best player on the other team come to New York so I can judge for myself what I think about their abilities.
1: Yeah.
0: So I go see Jokic from the Nuggets. Loved it. I call him the farmer. He looks like a farmer. He's like, he's 6'11", but he looks like a farmer. Would you give me that?
1: Yeah, fair.
0: And I always like to see LeBron come to the Garden.
1: And Giannis getting here.
0: Giannis. And they're always bringing their best, and it's quite the night. This year, Connor Flagg out of Duke, a rookie.
1: Matters.
0: He's 6'10", can run like a deer.
1: Yep.
0: He's 19. He can run. He can shoot. He's going to be a great player in the league.
1: Yeah, he is.
0: And by the way, my feelings on what's happening with the 7'4" French freak is, I mean, I was a really big fan.
1: Yeah. I told you, man.
0: And how am I feeling now?
1: Wemby did not age well in the eyes of the American populace over the course of the series because there were a lot of dirty plays.
0: The Knicks populace or the American populace?
1: The American populace. I don't think anybody objectively watching this. I mean, two things come into play. Okay, one is, yes, there was this attitude issue of, you know, him doing some flagrant things that didn't get called and should have gotten called. Him shoving Brunson in the face.
0: I was at that game, never knew it, never noticed it.
1: You just didn't catch it.
0: Never saw it.
1: Yeah, and you see how egregious it is after the fact.
0: And by the way, the Garden, they have one of the fastest digital replays you will ever see in sports.
1: They're on it.
0: It's within seconds, and it's boom, it's up there.
1: Yeah.
0: And that's done for a reason, because they want the coaches to see it, the players to see it.
1: Mm-hmm.
0: But that was not replayed often. But the exception I take to this whole argument here is him stepping into Brunson's three-pointer in that last game.
1: Mm-hmm.
0: That was flagrant.
1: Yeah, absolutely. 100% should have been called. You know, that mattered. And you think of the other plays, though. So if you get away from what some people would consider to be personality issues, you know, in game two, he gets the ball and throws it into a player's back on the way up the court in an attempt to tie that game. If you remember, that's a poise issue. You know what I mean?
0: Yeah.
1: He rushed the pass out of his hands and threw it into the guy's back
0: running
1: up cell. Yeah. Okay, and then, of course, in that 29-point comeback, you're at the line up one trying to stave off a 29-point comeback. He missed two free throws.
0: I didn't even remember that.
1: Because that game was such insanity. Uh-huh. I mean, a ballroom blitz, if ever there was one. That was they might as well have had Tia Carrera singing.
0: I wonder what the ratings were for this series.
1: Well,
0: do you think America cares as much as we care?
1: Well,
0: or do they think New York, you just have your thing in New York?
1: I was reliably told by my allies in the wardrobe department that I could wear whatever I wanted this Saturday night because it didn't matter.
0: Really?
1: We didn't get the ratings yet, but I'm just saying they had broken game three.
0: I'm picking up what you're putting down.
1: Game three was the highest rated NBA Finals game since Michael Jordan.
0: Well, I missed
1: that. Jordan against the Jazz. It pulled 24 million.
0: 89?
1: Yeah, that pulled 98. But it pulled 24 million. They were expecting to get to like 40 million in game four as the series went on. So that's Saturday night.
0: Here's what I would add. I think the NBA was going to win either way because the New York Knicks are in it. New York's in it. And the Spurs have the youngest, best up-and-coming team with arguably still the best player in the league, and Wemby.
1: Mm-hmm.
0: Dylan Harper, by the way, 1 year at Rutgers, age 20.
1: Yeah, he's
0: talk about poise.
1: Yeah, he's
0: a
1: beast.
0: You know who his dad is?
1: Yeah, of course, Harper. I mean,
0: he was the fifth man.
1: I know. throwing around the triangle, getting things done.
0: Anyway, do people care about what we're talking about, or just you and me?
1: Listen, when I saw you around today to come on the show, we owe this to the American people. And imagine, just imagine what my numbers are doing right now up the block on WOR. You know how big this conversation is on 55th Street right now?
0: Yeah, I mean,
1: we're crushing it right now.
0: And by the way, like, how much foresight did the Knicks have to find a way to bring four, really, if you think about Vincenzo, who's not on the team.
1: Yep.
0: Three players from the University of Connecticut. Sorry.
1: Villanova, yeah.
0: Three players from Villanova who all had national champions together. Yeah.
1: And got it done.
0: That's some foresight.
1: And played some big games.
0: I mean, did they really know what they were doing? Or did we just get lucky?
1: They had. Listen, I think it's a little bit of everything. But, you know, this was one of those magical confluence of events that's supposed to give every other sports fan hope. This is where we bring this conversation full circle and pay it off for the rest of the country.
0: Yeah, you go.
1: Okay, because I did just probably lose 500 tickets to my San Antonio gig April 15th over the course of this conversation. If you logged onto the website, you could actually see the seats opening up at the Empire.
0: No, we're going to turn this around.
1: No,
0: you're
1: going
0: to invite the people of San Antonio to come and...
1: No. They're going to the Empire Theater August 15th. Do not be deterred by any of this. The point is, Hemmer and I are sitting here, and we've indulged this conversation for 15 minutes, because like everyone listening around the country who might be in a dire state with their local sports team, the Knicks going down the Canyon of Heroes this Thursday is proof that literally any team may wind up winning someday. Because we were in probably the most remote reaches from a championship any NBA franchise has ever been.
0: Wow.
1: Over the course of the last 25 years. So if you're listening anywhere right now and you root for what happens to be a lottery team, there is we are living proof right now that you might be here in a year or two.
0: Okay, I dig it. Here's my idea for you in San Antonio on stage.
1: Oh, no.
0: All right, so you get a chance to, you know, I'm going to encourage the folks in the Spurs fans to come and, like, take the shots at Jimmy. It's open mic.
1: Make it a
0: Jimmy.
1: Dunk tech.
0: Jimmy, this is what I disagree with. Boom. And let them spill it. Then they sit down. Then you get to respond to them. Then you allow the next individual to come up and have it out with you. And then they have to be quiet. This is not a debate. It's a statement. They make a statement. You make a statement.
1: I love this.
0: They make a statement. You make a statement.
1: Point, counterpoint.
0: And off you go.
1: A point, counterpoint. But it ends with me having 106 points. You having 105. Knicks win.
0: 1,000%.
1: There they go. The great Bill Hemmer, man. We'll see you on TV.
0: Thank you, Jimmy.
1: Go Knicks.
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14: Who forgives me for being hopped up about the net? Yes, you get one of these, buddy. Now, you understand, for Hammer, a guy who moved to New York after living everywhere in this country as a news guy, you know, don't forget, there was a time where he was working over at CNN.
15: CNN is the worst.
14: But the great Bill Hammer has been looking to adopt a team. And as he said, he tried Atlanta even when Dominique Wilkins was there, the human highlight reel, and it didn't quite click for him. The Knicks were the one team he stuck with for the better part of the last 25 years, and they absolutely, positively sucked.
16: Tell them like it is.
14: They were bad. So if people are a little exuberant today, you know, it might rub you the wrong way if you bet the Spurs. But you shouldn't really care, because if you're a sports fan, the Knicks winning a title is proof that, like, legitimately anybody could win a title. Like, if the Knicks can win the NBA title, I could win Miss Universe, which, by the way, is not even a bad analogy, because I am eligible in this day and age to compete in Miss Universe.
17: What the hell is the world coming to?
14: I don't know. We're going to figure it out in the next hour. We have Chanley Painter coming by. She is a Fox News headline anchor. One of the things we're going to get into, it's a lot of back and forth today, a lot of hullabaloo, okay, about this Iranian nuclear deal, this peace deal. It's supposed to be signed at the G7 on Friday in Switzerland. A lot of people are telling you it's terrible. Oh, this is the worst. It's no better than the Obama deal, which I got to be honest with you. If we can get their enriched uranium, this is a phenomenal deal that is exponentially better than the Obama deal. But if this somehow ends with us giving them a ton of money and going back to war with them, I got to be honest with you, this would be worse than the Obama deal. So the terms that are outlined right now, exponentially better than the Obama deal, but they have to happen. If they don't happen, like 5 months from now or a year from now, I've got to get on this very radio station that you're listening to and tell you it was worse than the Obama deal.
18: The government's going to jump all over your head, Jimbo.
14: Well, they don't have to jump yet, because I'm telling you it's better. We just need it to be adhered to, is the point. Yes, gas prices are about to go down. Yes, the Strait of Hormuz is about to go down. There's a 60-day deal in place to negotiate the removal of the uranium. And I think, I want to believe, Iran knows that they just need to play ball. I want to believe that. But there is a faction within their leadership that's willing to get blown up for their ideology. And that's a difficult thing to convince if they think dying is a greater reward than living. My guess is, based on what I've seen, there's so much animus towards this deal in the press that it's a good deal. That's honestly what I'm, because I haven't read the text. But when the Democrats are getting on TV and being like, oh, worst deal ever. No, this is a disaster. I mean, this is, I was reading the New York Times this morning. He just sent us back 100 years. What does every one of these people have in common? None of them have read the terms of the deal yet, and they're commenting.
19: That's why I don't read the newspaper, because it's garbage. And the editor that let it come out is garbage.
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21: An update on a deadly Air Force jet crash in California. I'm Lisa Lacerra, Fox News. The Air Force says all 8 people, including civilian government workers, government contractors, and uniformed military, were on board the B-52 bomber when it crashed at about 11:20 this morning at Edwards Air Force Base in Southern California.
22: At this point, we don't have any indication as to what the cause was of this. We won't be able to release that information, and we don't have an ability to get that anytime soon.
21: Deputy Commander for the 412th Test Wing, Colonel James Hayes. Boeing says 2 of its employees were killed in the crash. The long-range bomber has been used in conflicts dating back to Vietnam. President Trump touting plummeting oil prices on word of a deal to end the conflict with Iran.
23: President Trump calls a memorandum of understanding with Iran a very powerful document that reopens the critical Strait of Hormuz and ends U.S. naval blockade.
24: It's not like the Obama document, which was just a terrible document.
23: Sitting alongside French President Emmanuel Macron at the G7 summit, President Trump criticized the JCPOA deal reached with Iran during the Obama administration. The president says the text of this agreement, which sets up a 60-day window for negotiations over Iran's nuclear program, should be released later this week.
21: Fox's Jared Halpern in Washington. Senate Democratic Leader Chuck Schumer says Congress needs to be told the details of the agreement.
25: We've been told dozens of times that this war is over, and dozens of times we have been disappointed.
21: Schumer said Iran has more control over the Strait of Hormuz than ever, and he says gas prices are higher now than ever and will remain that way for a long time. Word of the tentative Iran deal sent stocks higher. The Dow closed up 468, ending the day at an all-time high. 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
21: The number of Ebola cases in the Democratic Republic of Congo has surged, with 72 new cases reported over the weekend.
38: The outbreak is concentrated in an eastern province, which accounts for more than 90% of the cases. It's spreading fast in one of the world's most challenging regions. The number of cases is believed to be much higher since the Ebola outbreak was confirmed May 15th, weeks after it is suspected to have begun. This could turn out to be the worst flare-up of Ebola in history. Congo's Ministry of Health said the numbers show the outbreak is spreading rapidly. It also reflects more active surveillance. Officials said the contact tracing coverage rate is 56%, a sharp drop from last week. Authorities are scrambling to find people who may have been exposed. CJ Papa, Fox News.
21: A federal immigration judge has granted asylum to a woman orphaned in Iran in the 1970s and adopted by an American war veteran who immigration officials threatened with deportation. The ruling likely ends a month-long ordeal for the woman who lives in California. She's one of thousands adopted from abroad who were never granted citizenship because of bureaucratic loopholes. A time capsule marking the 250th birthday of the U.S. has been sealed.
39: On July 4th, America will mark its semi-quincentennial with a time capsule that will be buried in Philadelphia, containing items collected from the federal government, all 50 states, the 5 U.S. territories, and the District of Columbia. America 250 spokesperson Rosie Rios says it fulfills a 2016 mandate from Congress that was put in place to honor the country's 250th birthday, working with the National Institute of Standards and Technology.
0: They created this 900-pound stainless steel vessel that's going to be waterproof, and then they're going to cap it off with an 1,100-pound kind of jar cap. So a ton, literally, is what this is going to be weighed when it is buried.
39: It will be opened on July 4th, 2276.
21: 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I'm Lisa Lacerra. 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
1: Oh, hot damn it is. President Trump over at the G7 summit talking to Emmanuel Macron, talking about the Iranian nuclear deal. We'll give you some insights.
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1: A big hour coming your way on Fox Across America. Not just the Trump man, not just your fine self. Chandler Painter's going to be here, a Fox News anchor. She comes on after me on Saturday nights oftentimes, but she was on my Saturday show this past weekend, Fox News Saturday Night with Jimmy Failla. But right now, TV's over. I'm on radio. I don't have to suck it in at all. I could just be a good old-fashioned fat guy for a little while over here.
3: That boy is a P.I.G. pig.
1: 888-788-9910. If you'd like to hang with Jimmy Failla without the hair and makeup, don't even need the Spanx. I'm kidding. I'm not wearing Spanx, but I grew up in the type of house where you didn't eat like you were going to be on TV someday.
4: I swallowed a lot of aggression along with a lot of pizzas. Pizza.
1: So silly. But the point is, if you want to be a part of the program over the course of the next hour, the rules are the same every damn day. You can be a Republican. You could be a Democrat on the show. We don't care. Just don't be a bang. I'm mentioning the ground rules a lot because today's historic. We're broadcasting for the first time in history on AM 1230 KOZI in Chelan, Washington. Chelan is a gorgeous area. Lake, are you kidding me? It's like Seattle minus the fentanyl. I mean, Seattle is nice in theory. It's like California. I love California. I'm going to be on tour in California July 17th in Monterey, July 18th in Napa, July 25th in Anaheim. I'm bringing my wife. I'm bringing my kid. California is a beautiful state. As for the people running the state, oh, good God, some of the dumbest things you're ever going to witness. And I bring it up because in this hour, the California elections, you know, the ones that ended with Nithya Raman crying a week ago last Tuesday and then turned into her surging to a lead where she blew away Spencer Pratt and she blew away Karen Bass. And they want you to believe it was all on the level.
5: Sell crazy someplace else. We're all stocked up here.
1: As a guy who prioritizes an honest conversation, okay, I'm not a sensationalist. I don't know that they stole an election out in California. I don't know that.
6: Are you stupid or something?
1: No, I'm not stupid. I try to be a responsible broadcaster. And the thing is, the California elections are a lot like the 2020 election that Donald Trump was in.
7: It was stolen.
1: I don't believe that. But of course, that election ended with Joe Biden being elected president.
8: I don't remember that ever happening.
1: But it did. Okay. And one of the reasons you see these psychotic turnarounds in vote count is because things that would have been considered cheating 5 years ago or 10 years ago are actually just legal now, okay? That's the big difference.
9: That's true. That is true.
1: Okay, ballot harvesting was illegal 5, 10 years ago. It's legal now. You can show up to an apartment building where everybody's gotten the mail-in vote ballot and say, hey, you might not have been planning to vote in the election, but I'm here. You can give me the ballot. Check it off, fill it out. I'll bring it to the polls and drop it off for you. Okay, and that's what was happening. But larger than that is the fact that they were going down to heavily populated homeless areas like Skid Row, and they were harvesting votes by paying homeless people. In theory, that is illegal. We have some, you know, citizen journalists recording this stuff, but it doesn't necessarily make it admissible in a court of law. You understand, if you have a crackhead on the street with no pants on and you say, did you get paid for your vote? And he says, yes. You know, yeah, if you're watching on Twitter, you're like, yeah. But is that admissible evidence that's going to get you a conviction in court?
10: Not even close.
1: It's hard to call the guy to the witness stand who was just arguing with a parking meter that didn't accept the fact that his cat was a wizard. Okay, that's the problem. But it's going on. You've seen the videos. You've actually seen people plead guilty to it on a smaller scale. But here is Victor Davis Hanson, a guy who is honestly too smart to even be covering politics at this point. But here he is talking about the homeless vote harvesting in Los Angeles. It's very a measured take. Okay, this guy's not a sensationalist trying to gin you up with false emotion. He's not a yeller or a screamer. He's just a guy giving you a very measured analysis of how this went down, clip 21.
7: When all of these mail-in ballots came in troves, they went out and they harvested votes. And they went to homeless people. And under the rules, they said, you don't need an address. You just get the lowest corner. Here's $5, $4. Some people said $4. And we will register you. Oh, you don't have an ID. You don't have a driver's license. That's okay. We'll give you an ID number. Well, now that you have an ID number, now you're registered. Well, we'll turn in your registration. Now we're going to give you a provisionary ballot. Oh, you can't read or write, or you're too zoomed out. Make a happy face, your mark, and I'll be the witness. And here, you can't read them. Here's who you vote for. And give me here's the registration, and here's the ballot, and I'm going to take it in. And they did that all over Los Angeles.
1: So think about that. They walked around Los Angeles, paid people for their votes. If they couldn't sign, they let them draw a smiley face. If they couldn't fill it out, they filled it out for them.
9: That's not right.
1: Okay, I bring this up because the pushback in the media is like, Republicans shouldn't even be talking about this. They haven't found any fraud.
10: That is a fact check false.
1: Dude, a woman went to jail last week for this very thing. And I bring it up because Mark Wayne Mullen was on CNN. And CNN was trying to hit him with the old, well, you don't have any proof of this. Just because we have 10 or 12 instances, that's not enough. That's not enough to swing an election. Okay, that's what the argument has become. But do you understand? The argument started out as, there's no voter fraud, you shut your mouth. And now it's, fine, there's voter fraud, but not that much. Guys, if a party is willing to commit a little voter fraud, they're willing to commit a lot of voter fraud. Okay, that's how this works. And just because what you caught is not tantamount to swinging an election, it's proof that it is happening on small scales. Okay, and if it's happening on small scales, it's because they're willing to let it happen on any scale. Do you think a political party is out there cheating because they're hoping to get enough votes to not sway the election? I mean, come on.
11: He's got a point.
1: Yeah, you'd have to be literally smoking crack, like the people they're harvesting the ballots from, to believe the Democrats are out there cheating, but just for sport. Oh, no, we're not cheating to sway the election. We just get a rush out of it. It's like stealing a pack of gum. Okay, it's not like a felony you're going to do serious time for. It's just a rush. That's not why they're doing it. Here's Mark Wayne Mullen with a back and forth on CNN clip 13.
12: I mean, has this ever actually affected an American
13: election? Well, 25 is 25 too many. It's kind of like one illegal death, one individual that dies from the hands of an illegal is one too many. It's all preventable. One person voting illegally is one too many. We shouldn't have to worry about even one. What we're saying is let's have the most secure and most trusted elections in American history coming up in the midterms. And one
12: but
13: thing
12: you agree
13: that we
12: it's not
13: agree
12: it doesn't to. Happen very much.
13: No, I'm not saying it doesn't happen very much or not. We've looked at, if you start looking and scrubbing in some of these roles, we see thousands of individuals that are registered to vote, that has had mail-out ballots to them that are passed away. We see incidences where we're having 20, 30 ballots being mailed to the same address.
12: But those people who have passed away, they may have received a ballot. That doesn't mean that they're able to send it back.
13: Well, it doesn't mean that it's not being used either.
1: Okay, and you understand, she's trying to do the old, fine, sure, fraud happens, but just because dead people are getting ballots doesn't mean that they're actually being used.
14: What would you do with a brain if you had one?
1: Guys, this is no differently than dead people getting food stamps. Okay, dead people getting Medicare. We know they're not mailing a check to a cemetery. They're mailing a check to where someone happens to live and is not reporting this person dead because they want to incur the benefits that would otherwise be earmarked for the dead people. That's the point. Okay, if you're continuing to get ballots to a home, decades after someone died and you're not reporting it, it's because you're probably voting for them, or in some instances you might be indifferent. But when it comes to Medicare checks, Social Security checks, I played a clip earlier on ghost students in Minnesota. Okay, literally tens of millions of dollars in Minnesota financial aid going to students that don't exist people apply online as students for these Minnesota college grants. And once the money kicks in, they pocket it and leave. They don't actually show up to go to class because they're not real students. They're just taking advantage of the low trust threshold, okay, that allows you to get government money in blue cities and states. And it's the same thing happening with voting. And what Mark Wayne Mullen is saying, and this is the ultimate deal breaker for the Democrats, is you can say as a Democrat, we don't have that much fraud and it's not enough to swing the elections. So why are you harping around this? And if you don't believe there's that much fraud and you don't believe that it's going to harm your party politically, then how could you possibly in any world oppose voter ID? Okay, the Democrats in one breath go from there's no fraud to fine, there's fraud, but it's not that much, to we can't have voter ID. Why? Because they know there is a ton of fraud.
9: I'm telling you, that boy's a genius.
1: It's a scam. Okay, here's the rest of the Mark Wayne Mullen exchange, clip 14.
12: The president recently signed an executive order to build a state-by-state citizenship list of eligible voters. What is your department, what is DHS going to do with voter information?
13: Well, we're going to make sure that our Constitution is upheld, meaning that only citizens of the United States are voting. That's the most important thing we can do to protect the integrity of our election. Our federal election cycle is the most important thing we can do for America. It's what saves America, which is why the SAVE Act is so vitally important. What we want to make sure is that every vote actually counts, that we're not having games like you might see in sanctuary cities. I'm not saying they are. I'm just saying, but why wouldn't we want to make sure that it's safe?
1: How about that? Why wouldn't we want to make sure it was safe? And you know what they tell you? The number you have reached is not answered. They don't answer that question. They tell you it's disenfranchising black people or women to have voter ID. It's so insulting. How do you look to any collective group of human beings of any ethnic background or gender and say, these guys can't keep up with the group. There's no, you can't have voter ID. They're too stupid. You got to fill out forms. They don't fill out forms. You know, they don't, by the way. If you're registered to vote in this country under a name, you can vote. Okay, straight up if you have ID. And when they tell you about, well, what if women get remarried? Okay, my wife got remarried. She changed her name. It took her 2 seconds. If you want to be registered in a different name than the one you're currently registered in, then yeah, you got to send in a copy of your birth certificate and change your name like every other woman listening right now had to do when they got married and changed their name. I mean, I think if you asked my wife, she wants to change her name again right now, so she doesn't have to be associated with this show. Okay, but the point is CNN doesn't answer him on what to do with voter ID or what to make of the fraud. They try to pivot the conversation to, well, is Trump going to have ICE at the midterms? This sounds like intimidation. Here it is, clip 15.
12: At your hearing recently, you didn't rule out sending ICE agents to the polls in the midterms. Are you willing to rule out sending ICE agents
13: to
12: the polls?
13: No, what I said is that we would only be there if a threat is arise.
12: But so you're not ruling it out here
13: No,
12: today.
13: Keep in mind, why would I be there? Because the only people that should be voting there is American citizens. There shouldn't be any immigration enforcement. So this should be a mute deal for
12: so
13: any
12: why,
13: Democrat.
12: Why would there be?
13: The only reason why we would be there is not for voter identification.
12: Yeah.
13: It'd be because a law enforcement is needed and the local law enforcement would be part of that conversation. So we wouldn't show up on our own. We would be getting asked to show up.
12: All right.
13: But not for immigration purposes. Because as I said, the only people that should be in line are American citizens. So there should be no reason to have any type of that.
1: So do you see how she tried to steer the conversation into Mark Wayne Mullen sending troops into the midterms? Like, it started out with, hey, there's no fraud in these elections. And he goes, yeah, here's a bunch of cases. All right, fine. There's fraud in these elections, but not enough to sway the outcome. And he goes, all right, how about voter ID? No answer. Are you sending in ICE? And they're just trying to manipulate the conversation to have a negative headline towards the Trump administration that has nothing to do with voter ID because they know they're on the wrong side of the issue. 80% of American voters want voter ID. And the Democratic Party, the ones that tell you they are protecting democracy, they're the ones, okay, that are denying what 80% of the people want. Yo, Democrats.
11: You are so full of shit.
0: The show that's crashing the establishment party.
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17: How would you feel if you broke a world record without others noticing? This was a discouraging truth one pioneer would learn to overcome. August 1911. Journalist and aviator Harriet Quimby endeavors to become the first woman in the U.S. to earn her pilot's license after falling in love with this novel invention. Upon completing her certification, she began to participate in exhibitions, earning the acclaim of others who were drawn by her pageantry. However, she set her sights across the pond to attempt a grander feat, to cross the English Channel in her signature monoplane. The following year, Quimby arrived in Dover to begin her fog-covered flight, armed with only a compass to guide her. At last, on April 16th, 1912, Harriet Quimby reached the shores of France in less than an hour, becoming the first woman to cross the English Channel by plane. Her historic feat, however, would be largely forgotten, as the RMS Titanic had sunk the day prior. Nevertheless, Quimby continued her career until tragically passing away 3 months later in an aviation accident over Boston Harbor. History is often slow to validate success. How might we persevere in our own endeavors, no matter how soon or later we'll be acclaimed?
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0: Fox Across America with Jimmy Failla fired up. We're going to have Chanley Painter in studio in the very next segment. Kind of a big damn deal. Chanley Painter, a Fox News anchor. She does a lot of the overnights here on the weekends. Oftentimes, her show comes on after my show. Now, if you're not familiar, I host Fox News Saturday night. It airs at 10 o'clock Eastern every Saturday. So I'm on from 10 to 11. And then at 11, the network usually issues an apology for what you've just watched. All the dirty jokes. They're like, we don't know what this guy's doing. We're sorry. People seem to like it. We don't know why. But no, Chanley's going to be here with us in studio reacting to a whole host of things going on. Mainly the big news of the day is that we made a deal with Iran that has sent the stock market soaring, hoping this thing can stay the course. We have been told that a signing is scheduled for Friday over at the G7, could happen at the conclusion of that summit, and it will officially go into effect at that point. The Straits of Hormuz will open. People will be able to get greater access to energy, and of course, that is already being reflected in the barrel of crude oil, which is down, I believe, almost $10 on the day, which is a big damn deal, because ultimately what it costs in fuel obviously is the driving force behind what it costs to buy most things, because they've got to ship pretty much everything that winds up on your shelf. So if it costs more money to get to the shelf, it's going to cost more money to get it off the shelf. Okay, so the reality is this war has had an adverse effect on fuel prices, but something the administration's been telling you from word one is that the long game on this is obviously the straits open back up and we become, you know, we further our status as net exporters of fuel, which is something we've already done. So it would appear to be a great day for America based on what the market is telling you and what the Democrats are telling you, because they have Barack Obama out there making the rounds right now. And they only bust him out for important things. Like, remember in the midterms, Obama showed up and was like, you got to vote for Kamala. Do you remember Obama got caught chiding black men in Chicago? You got to vote for Kamala. She's black like you. Vote for her. And that same Obama then went down to Virginia and told everybody not to vote for the black Republican Winsome Sears. Nah, you got to vote for the white lady, Abigail Spanberger. That's Obama, okay? And when there's this double standard, I always tell you this, there is no standard. That's the thing that gets me crazy. But Obama's out there trying to tell you the new talking point is that Trump's nuclear deal is no different than Obama's nuclear deal.
1: Wrong.
0: Anybody who knows the difference between the two, it's this. What the Trump nuclear deal is completely contingent on is Iran giving us access to their dust, okay, their enriched uranium, and seeing to it that they no longer have the centrifuges and they no longer have the capacity to make a nuclear bomb. What Obama did was give them a ton of money in exchange for a promise that they wouldn't use the infrastructure that they've already put together to make a nuclear bomb. I mean, come on, Obama.
2: We really are being laughed at and scoffed at throughout the world. They're not respecting our country the way they used to.
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3: 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It's an institution. It's been around since 1993. I have baseball cards older than The Late Show.
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6: Bugatti, a B-52 bomber carrying 8 people, crashes at Edwards Air Force Base in California today, killing everyone on board. Colonel James Hayes clarifying who exactly was on board the aircraft.
7: This was a mixed crew. This was a mixed crew of military, government civilians, and government contractors supporting this test mission.
6: Boeing confirms 2 of its employees were among those on board. American and Iranian officials will meet in Switzerland on Friday to sign a temporary deal to end the war. Fox's Peter Ducey.
8: We will see diplomats from Iran meeting with some diplomats from the United States, led by J.D. Vance, shaking hands to signal to the rest of the world that the beginning of the end of the war is here. President Trump is not ready to pull any troops out of the Gulf yet. They want to start these negotiations after Friday's signing and see where they can get.
6: America is listening to Fox News.
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10: Can weapons of war be turned into instruments of peace? This was an intriguing contradiction one man sought to reconcile. Japan, 1942. Martial artist Morihei Ueshiba had gained renown as an invincible warrior amongst the soldiers he helped to train. However, he began to feel a strange dissatisfaction and hatred for conflict. And although he would never forsake his training, Ueshiba sought to find a way to use his skills to unite rather than divide. It was during the worst fighting of World War II that Ueshiba experienced a vision, during which he concluded that the real way of a warrior is the art of peace. Armed with this revelation, Ueshiba dedicated himself to creating a new martial art that one could use to protect themselves without injuring an opponent. And it was after constant refinement that he would give his new system a name, Aikido, which translates to the way of unifying energy, as the techniques he created would allow one to blend with an attacker rather than crush or destroy them. Morihei Ueshiba would continue to promote his art of peace until ultimately passing away in 1969. And yet, there are over 2 million Aikido practitioners worldwide that aim to keep his unique spirit of unity alive.
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12: We're best pals, and that matters. I even shouted you out on the air. I said you're my best, which ruffles a lot of feathers.
13: But that was brave of you to say. I appreciate it. You're my best friend.
12: We went Instagram official as best friend of Fox, and now it's going to be a lot's coming down. There's going to be a fallout. Did you see all the Secret Service outside the studio?
13: Is that for you?
12: Yeah, it's for our friendship.
13: I've been searched twice since I've been at work.
12: Well, to be clear, you went back once for fun. Chandler, come on.
13: That's true.
12: Clean up your act, painter.
13: There are some really cute Secret Service
12: guys
13: here.
12: Very hunky.
13: Very hunky.
12: I want to talk to you about this. So Chandler Painter's in studio, but as we talk right now, J.D. Vance is in the studio next to us because he's filming something for Hannity. That's what's going on. So our studio is surrounded by Secret Service.
13: It is.
12: And I don't want to undermine them or their intellectual contributions, but they're very good looking.
13: Very good looking.
12: But all of them. Like, the whole detail is, like, hunky.
13: Multiple floors that I've been on.
12: Yes.
13: And I see, like, they have, like, a curtain with the handsome suit with his, you know, earpiece and handgun. And so I just happen to walk that way each time. So I could get searched.
12: It's so weird. I've never seen them shirtless. I'm kidding. But it does look like Fox Nation is filming some made-for-TV thing.
13: Is that what that is?
12: No, it's freaking J.D. Vance. But the point is, they're so good-looking.
13: There's a lot going on today.
12: But I don't have, like, I want one grizzled guy in there.
13: Yeah.
12: That looks like he's seen some things.
13: Right.
12: We haven't seen that guy.
13: No.
12: That looks like a magazine ad.

0: Really does. Did,
1: were you here when the dogs came through?
0: Not in the building, outside the building. I did see the dogs.
1: There's a dude working a dog in the building today that came through
0: before.
1: I've
0: seen multiple dogs.
1: There was a dude who came through before who was just a specimen. Mm. Yeah, no, very hunky.
0: Did you get a picture by chance?
1: Did you get a phone number? Chandley Painter.
0: Your part-time job is to always have my number available. Listen,
1: they all know it. It's 555-55. I'm kidding. But it was epic stuff. And the VP is next door right now. So there's a big Secret Service presence here in the building here at Fox. Something that is like one of the craziest parts of working here is that you just never know when you're going to get in an elevator with someone or something.
0: You never know. It's always something.
1: So there you go.
0: My thing that I was thinking about is J.D. Vance is my age. And I was thinking, I can't imagine being the vice president of the United States at my age.
1: I think that's bananas, right?
0: Right?
1: Because, now that you think about that, right? When you think of Obama being the youngest president, wasn't he like 46?
0: Yeah, he was. Actually, JFK was the youngest.
1: Yeah, technically speaking. Yeah. But Obama, the curse of being the youngest president is that you have to then spend 50 years teetering in terms of relevance.
0: Yes.
1: You know, there was a time when Obama's opinions really mattered.
0: Yeah.
1: Okay, they're trotting him out right now to besmirch the nuclear deal. Mm-hmm. And he's like, it's the same deal I made, which kind of is a self-own. Now, we don't know that it's true because we haven't seen the text of the deal. We don't actually know.
0: Right.
1: I just know that if he's coming out to be like, it's just the same deal I made. But what you're putting yourself down in the process.
0: Sure.
1: If you're trying to say this isn't a win for him.
0: Right.
1: And basically he's trying to say this was an unnecessary endeavor in Iran. We could have just stuck it in my terms.
0: Sure.
1: But the big difference is, Chan, okay, and I'm not a nuclear arms inspector.
0: Right.
1: But if this deal is adhered to, which is an if, okay, this is the Middle East is a Real Housewives episode. If the women weren't allowed to show their face or have the alcohol that they throw at each other and refilm the fights and all that jazz.
0: Yes.
1: Okay, that being said, it's very volatile.
0: Right.
1: And knowing all of that to be the case, the difference between these two deals, if in fact the Trump deal holds, is that Iran is conceding that it will have to get rid of its uranium.
0: Right.
1: And it's a capacity to enrich it. Because what Obama did was like, all right, you have all this uranium. And you could be building a bomb.
0: Right.
1: Here's a bunch of money to not build a bomb. You can keep the uranium.
0: Yeah.
1: You can keep the machinery needed to enrich it.
0: Trust them with that.
1: But you better promise us, people who chant death to America,
0: exactly.
1: that you're not going to lie and make a bomb. And they started making
0: bombs. Of course they did.
1: So if Trump can actually go in there and get out the uranium and they're on board with that, then it actually is a phenomenal deal.
0: It's a big win.
1: If we are at war with Iran in 6 months, no.
0: Right.
1: If the midterms come and go and Iran is now a parking lot, you know, for the rest of the Middle East, then they didn't adhere to the deal.
0: Right.
1: But we'll find out. I mean, we don't actually know. One of the things that makes myself and Chandley Painter valuable is we don't deal with you in absolutes if we're living in a world of maybes.
0: Mm-hmm.
1: But the way a lot of opinion journalism works is you need, if you're, say, an MSNBC guy, you need to get on TV right now and be like, this is the worst deal ever made.
0: Sure, absolutely.
1: Like, we'll be lucky if we even have a country an hour from now.
0: Right.
1: And you're like, if you read the deal, no.
0: we've not seen any of the words that were signed. But we're already picking it apart.
1: But they're doing it with other things. So I'm going to give you this Nicole Wallace clip. It's so good. They were mad about the fight on the White House lawn. Oh. Al Sharpton said it was a return to the days of slavery when slave masters would make people fight. The only real difference is there's about a $2 million paycheck involved.
0: Nobody dies.
1: Pays a little bit better. Yeah, I would say the pay is better in the modern era, which is just a shameless attempt to get people worked up about something you should either be into or not care about.
0: Mm-hmm.
1: They're fighting on the White House lawn.
0: Right.
1: Dana White is paying for it. It's not even costing the taxpayer money.
0: Right.
1: And again, it's going to come and go in a matter of 4 or 5 hours, and we're never going to talk about it again.
0: Right.
1: You don't need strong feelings about this.
0: Right.
1: Unless you love it, you're entitled to those feelings.
0: Sure.
1: And if you hate it, you're entitled to not watch it. But when Nicole Wallace gets on TV and says, this is a new low. We had topless transgender people having a concert at the White House front of children last year.
0: Yes, I remember.
1: Bill Clinton confused a humidor and an intern. Okay, things have happened. I tried to class it up knowing you were here. tried to tuck it in. That's why Hillary carries the hot sauce. If he acts up, she dumps it on him. You know how that whole thing works, you know?
2: Hot sauce.
0: He's from Arkansas.
2: Really?
0: Yes.
1: You know how those Arkansas women go.
0: Well, not Hillary. We don't claim her in Arkansas.
1: Yeah.
0: But, you know, Bill obviously was born there.
1: Was he ever?
0: He was the governor.
1: Was he ever?
0: Yeah.
1: Here's Nicole Wallace.
0: Mm-hmm.
1: telling you this is a new low. Okay. This is fascinating. Clip 27.
2: This weekend will mark a brand new low for America in the eyes of the world.
1: In the eyes of the world.
2: It also marks a new low for Donald Trump and his now well-documented record of showing disrespect and glee for destroying the country's most iconic and historic symbols and pretty much everything the country has stood for. Trump is hosting a tragically tacky UFC cage match
1: our symbols.
2: On a massive stage that he constructed on the south lawn of the White House. We've reported that here on the show. Late today, a federal judge is allowing the fight to proceed.
3: Some of these women, they're so stupid.
1: I mean, destroying our sacred symbols.
0: Wow.
1: A new low in the eyes of the world.
0: Right.
1: That we had a sporting event.
0: So extreme.
1: On the White House
0: lawn. Right.
1: Like anyone anywhere in the world is like, did you see America had a fight last night? Did you?
0: Sure. Yeah. How cool is that? That's so cool.
1: But a new low in the eyes of the world. Right. Like that's not contrived
0: at all.
1: It's
0: the worst thing that we could ever do.
1: Oh my God. It's so embarrassing. And you understand, I know you know this, so the you is not applicable to you.
0: Right.
1: But when I speak out to the world listening to us right now, I think the average person understands that most of cable news has become confirmation bias FM. Mm-hmm. And like the NBC, the MSNBCs, the CNNs of the world, like, you know, we have, which is very interesting, the Fox that we don't get credit for, about 15 times a year, Trump goes on Truth Social at 2 a.m. and trashes us because we disagree with him on something, which means we are objectively covering this man.
0: Right.
1: Okay. You're never going to see a Democrat bashing MSNBC or CNN because they're always going to tell you they're doing a phenomenal job.
0: Right.
1: They're telling you to vote for Graham Plattner right now. Graham Platter's got a Nazi tattoo, a shirtless dating profile on a child predator app.
0: Right.
1: And
0: they're
1: like, hey, we got to protect democracy here.
0: Yeah.
1: You got to get this guy into office.
0: At all costs. No matter.
1: I mean, crazy. But that's the point, is they're selling a confirmation bias to people who, and we all know them. You live in New York, so you've met these people.
0: Mm-hmm.
1: There's a lot of people in the world that have made hating Donald Trump the entirety of their personality.
0: Absolutely, yes.
1: And they're going to crowbar it into any conversation.
0: Absolutely.
1: Hey, did you see the Knicks won the title? Yeah.
0: Some people are so triggered.
1: Yeah. Too bad. Good thing Trump wasn't there. They would have lost again.
0: Yeah, exactly. He jinxed it.
1: Freaking Trump was there.
0: Game four.
1: And you got to let it go, but they can't.
0: They can't. TDS.
1: But that's what they're catering to. Like the Al Sharpton thing. This is the reason I want to play this Al Sharpton clip. It's because it's going to shave IQ points off of everybody's brain listening. It truly is. Okay. But the Al Sharpton thing, he's talking about how you get together and you watch fights like this. This is slavery. Right. I've been to 2 professional boxing matches in my life. I sat a row away from Al Sharpton at both of them.
0: Right. Seriously.
1: But here he is.
0: Yes.
1: But here he is telling you that he's telling you this is slavery. Here it is. Listen to this. Okay. Clip 26.
4: Trump and others are trying to bring us back to an America that we struggle to get out of. So there is a connection of why they're having these fights on the White House lawn, the UFO and all, whatever they call it, UFC.
0: Yeah.
4: And all that. Because they're trying to go back to that when, you know, they'd watch people have these fights for the slave masters and they'd be entertained by that. They're literally going back to that.
0: literally going back to that.
1: Oh, man. And I got to be honest with you, man. What we watched last night at the White House, not only did it pay quite well, it was voluntary.
0: Right.
1: Okay. I don't know what you guys listening in the audience know about slavery, but it wasn't something people were signing up for. Oh, well, pick me.
0: Sure.
1: And that's why it so denigrates when they do that. If you have a serious reaction to this, it actually really denigrates not only the, you know, absurdism and human suffering of slavery,
0: right,
1: but the fact that so many people did so much to end it.
0: Sure.
1: And then you sit there and compare a guy getting $1 million to go fight in a ring.
0: Yeah.
1: What they're doing. No, they're not doing none of that. No one's doing any of that. But the point is, you can get paid. It's like the bigger the circus clown you are, the better it pays in mass media now.
0: It really does.
1: And we're over here giving measured takes like idiots. What are we doing here, Chan?
0: And people just eat it up. Like, I guess you want to hear what you want to hear.
1: Yeah,
0: if that's what you're looking to listen to. But yeah, it's the more extreme you can be, almost the more successful you are in those realms.
1: I'm not watching that big slave event at the White House.
0: Never mind. It's a sport.
1: I know.
0: UFC.
1: Half of them were white. It was so many different ethnicities.
0: Right.
1: It's embarrassing.
0: Yes.
1: But the point is, there's no fact check on any of this. Like, if you remember, this is a funny one during the election that's been on my mind. So if you remember when Trump did that big rally at Madison Square Garden,
0: right?
1: And they were like, well, this is Hitler stuff, you know, because yes, Nazis had a rally here. And
0: sure,
1: why would you want to have a rally here unless you were a Nazi too? Except when Hillary Clinton was saying that, you know, her husband accepted the presidential nomination at Madison Square Garden.
0: Right.
1: She was on stage. Right.
0: Yep.
1: And that's the point. This is where I think, like, you know, people say, like, oh, the media's in the tank for liberals, but I don't think they help them by being in the tank.
0: Mm-hmm.
1: Because if there's, it's so, you know, demonstrably false and so easy to call out that it, like, discredits them.
0: It really does.
1: So if they picked battles as if there might be pushback, meaning if they allowed someone onto a panel that might be like, actually, here's a contradiction to what you just said, that would kind of force them into a more truthful lane.
0: Exactly.
1: But you need, you know, you need a no man. Isn't that what they say?
0: And they just, they want just that little sound bite. They want that phrase to go viral or to have the clip of them saying something that's extreme and that gets lots of views and people reshare it over and over again. I think that's more what we're seeing, even in Congress.
1: Yep.
0: These committee hearings, they just want that little viral soundbite.
1: Yes, it's Instagram influencers with a side hustle in Congress.
0: Right.
1: That's what's happening. But it really does come back to bite you in those other moments because you go from 10 years of Trump's a Nazi to you got to vote for the guy with the Nazi tattoo. And then everybody's like, wait, what just happened?
0: Exactly. Such a double standard.
1: Folks, we could stay and talk all day, but Chandler Painter's got some cute Secret Service agents that just walked by the studio. We're back after this.
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7: What risks would you be willing to take to tell a compelling story? Little did one woman know that her answer to this question would forever transform the shape of journalism. New York, 1887. 23-year-old journalist Nellie Bly is tasked with a harrowing assignment to investigate the living conditions of a mental institute on an island in the East River. To do so, Bly heroically posed as a patient in order to experience and report on such matters firsthand, which would lead to the publication of an exposé that prompted governments to push for greater reforms and funding for mental health care. However, Bly would continue to challenge her boundaries as a journalist, as just 2 years later, she would embark on an ambitious solo trip around the world in order to beat the fictional record in Jules Verne's novel Around the World in 80 Days, which she would inevitably complete in just 72 days, further cementing her status as a female pioneer in the male-dominated field. Nellie Bly would go on to become the first female combat journalist during World War I, before tragically passing away from pneumonia at the age of 57 in 1922. And yet, she is forever remembered as a foundress of investigative journalism, whose impact continues to inspire the countless women who follow in her footsteps.
6: Search Daily Deviation at newstalk989.com for more with Producer Max.
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0: 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That's 844-262-4729.
1: I don't know what it is, but I love me a good shipwreck story, whether it's Moby Dick or the shipwreck of the Mentor or pick a shipwreck. It is, I love a good shipwreck story, and I don't know why. I think it's the open seas, the swashbuckling nature of it all. What was the movie with Chris Hemsworth and the true story of, was it The Heart of the Sea? The Heart of the Ocean, the Heart of the, the Heart of the Sea was, the Perfect Storm was, oh man, that book was fantastic. And the movie was really good too. Heart of the Ocean, that was the diamond that they had for the Titanic. The Heart of the Sea, right? That was the true story, of, Moby Dick. So, they wrote Moby Dick, Herman Melville wrote Moby Dick and then fictionalized the account of it all. And Nathaniel Philbrick then wrote the true story of the whale ship Essex. And that book was fantastic. And they turned that into a movie a couple of, well, we're going back now a couple of years ago. Everything seems to be before COVID or after COVID. It was before COVID. And it starred one of the Hemsworth brothers. And I don't know who else was in it. But that movie was, Ron Howard did that movie. That movie was fantastic. Talk about a great shipwreck. Anything to do with Nantucket and whaling and shipping, I don't know. There's just something about that that just sort of strikes my fancy for what it's worth. All right. Phone calls next hour. 1-844-2-McGraw. 1-844-262-4729. We got voicemails. We got text messages. And hopefully we get some phone calls. Love the phone calls. Love first-time callers. And I got to tell you my story about the New York Knickerbockers and how they won the NBA championship after 53 years. Do you know that if it takes them another 53 years to win another championship, it will be 2079? That's how long 53 years is. It would be 2079 if they waited another 53 years to win a championship. Put that into perspective. Holy mackerel. Let's open phones next hour. Wait. Right there. Monday night. Our executive director is Alex Hinton. Our engineer tonight is Tom Dallack. I'm McGraw Millhaven. This is America at Night on Westwood One.
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3: Have you ever felt like the weight of the world rested on your shoulders? This was an overwhelming burden one soldier would learn to bear. Russia, 1983. Stanislav Petrov was the duty officer at one of the Soviet Union's missile detection facilities when on September 26th, his monitors detected what appeared to be five U.S. missiles heading towards his homeland. With little time to act, Petrov faced a crucial choice of whether to report the possible threat to his superiors, who in turn would launch a counterattack that would lead to all-out nuclear war. In the end, Petrov would treat the readings as a false alarm, which was later proven true after it was determined that satellites had mistaken the reflection of the sun off of clouds for attacking missiles. While initially reprimanded by his superiors, Petrov would later gain international recognition for his decision that veritably saved the world. And yet, he would humbly brush aside such praise, eventually leaving the military to care for his ailing wife and live as a simple farmer before ultimately passing away in 2017 at the age of 77. How might we, like Stanislav Petrov, be instruments of peace in a world threatened by destruction for more than just nuclear weapons?
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4: charges, but the impeachment itself was a sharp shock with echoes that still ring through the country today.
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5: Fox News, I'm Ted Lindner. The crash of a B-52 bomber under investigation after the plane went down at Edwards Air Force Base in Southern California.
6: Eight people on a routine test mission crashed shortly after takeoff around 11:20 a.m. Pacific time, revealing initial indications are that the crash was not survivable. Videos circulating online show a black plume of smoke near the airfield.
5: Fox's Kristen Goodwin. President Trump says the U.S. and Iran have reached a ceasefire deal. Vice President J.D. Vance on Hannity on Monday night for an exclusive interview discussing why, when it came to negotiating with the Iranian government, this time was different.
7: What's different about this than previous iterations of the Iranian government, previous negotiations, is one, the president's negotiating from a position of strength. But number two, we're actually...
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12: What risks would you be willing to take to tell a compelling story? Little did one woman know that her answer to this question would forever transform the shape of journalism. New York, 1887. 23-year-old journalist Nellie Bly is tasked with a harrowing assignment: to investigate the living conditions of a mental institute on an island in the East River. To do so, Bly heroically posed as a patient in order to experience and report on such matters firsthand, which would lead to the publication of an exposé that prompted governments to push for greater reforms in funding for mental health care. However, Bly would continue to challenge her boundaries as a journalist, as just 2 years later, she would embark on an ambitious solo trip around the world in order to beat the fictional record in Jules Verne's novel Around the World in 80 Days, which she would inevitably complete in just 72 days, further cementing her status as a female pioneer in the male-dominated field. Nellie Bly would go on to become the first female combat journalist during World War I, before tragically passing away from pneumonia at the age of 57 in 1922. And yet, she is forever remembered as a foundress.

0: 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I've been surfing here since I was a kid. Now, seeing my grandson out on the water, it means everything to me. Watching him and taking in the blue waves, the sea breeze, the blurry horizon.
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9: How far would you be willing to travel to help a friend in need? The greatest courage is often found in reluctant heroes. New York, 1940. American Olympic bobsledder Billy Fisk is prompted to help his allies across the pond as the German Luftwaffe looms over England. However, since the U.S. was still neutral at this point of the Second World War, Fisk was forced to lie about his nationality in order to enlist in the Royal Air Force. Surprisingly, though he had never flown before, Fisk proved to be a natural fighter pilot and participated in his first sorties less than a week after training. His aviation career, though, would be short-lived, as on August 16th, Fisk's fuel tank was shot by an enemy dive bomber over the English Channel. However, instead of bailing out of his plane, which was desperately needed to help in the war effort, Fisk skillfully glided it back to his airfield. Tragically, though his plane would be repaired, Fisk would succumb to his injuries the following day, earning him the distinction of being the first American citizen fighter pilot to be killed in action during World War II. And though he confessed his reasons for serving to be unheroic, the inscription on his memorial plaque would go on to read, "An American citizen who died that England might live.
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0: We are Red Eye Radio. He's Eric Carly, and I'm Gary McNamara. I'm amazed over the last 36 hours how few posts he put out, the president put out on True Social.
1: Yeah.
0: About the deal.
1: Yeah.
0: He's not out there bragging about it.
1: No.
0: On True Social.
1: No.
0: The only thing is, he brought up the, we're not paying them $300 billion. Nobody said they were.
1: Right.
0: Nobody said we were paying them. That wasn't the point.
1: Right.

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2: News. I'm Sue Gossman. The White House has not yet released details of its agreement to end the conflict with Iran. Fox's Peter Ducey reports from Geneva, Switzerland.
3: President Trump says this deal is better than the last one.
4: The Barack Hussein Obama deal. And when I terminated that, it was very important because it was a road to a nuclear weapon.
3: Officials say the U.S. has not unfrozen any Iranian money, but Iran could soon see sanctions lifted.
2: Senate Democrats introducing the Make More in America Act. Minority Leader Chuck Schumer says the goal is to compete with China.
5: Invest in American manufacturing to create jobs, lower costs, strengthen our national security, and build a more resilient economy.
2: The Air Force says eight people aboard a B-52 bomber crashed in Edwards Air Force Base in California on Monday, all believed to be dead. 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
2: Fox News, I'm Ted Lindner. California Governor Gavin Newsom says the Justice Department's investigating his family.
3: The probe is based on whistleblower complaints related to Newsom and his wife's personal finances. Now, the case is apparently being handled by the U.S. Attorney's Office in Sacramento. The governor remains defiant, saying today that the president is, quote, coming after my wife, Jen.
2: Fox's Kevin Cork. No comment from the Justice Department. And President Trump says the U.S. and Iran have reached a ceasefire deal. Vice President J.D. Vance was on Hannity on Monday night for an exclusive interview talking about why, when it came to negotiating with the Iranian government, this time was different.
4: What's different about this than previous iterations of the Iranian government, previous negotiations, is one, the president's negotiating from a position of strength. But number two, we're actually talking directly to them.
2: President Trump says the Strait of Hormuz will fully reopen as part of the deal. 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

0: the Lenny's Hot Dog is back. 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
2: What's the boldest idea you've ever had? Sometimes, all it takes to bring people together is a single dream. Canada, 1977. Teenage athlete Terry Fox is diagnosed with a form of cancer that necessitated the amputation of his right leg. Nevertheless, Fox was grateful for the care he was given and sought to raise awareness about the importance of cancer research. And so, he proposed a bold idea: a solo run across the country, during which he sought to raise $24 million, or $1 per Canadian citizen at the time. Armed with a prosthetic running leg, Fox began his Marathon of Hope in 1980 at the tip of the Canadian East Coast. From there, he continued to run 26 miles per day, during which he was encouraged by fans of his noble cause. Unfortunately, after 143 days and 3,339 miles, Fox was forced to quit his run after his cancer had returned and spread to his lungs, which would lead to his untimely death at the age of 22 in 1981. However, not only has Terry Fox become a national hero, but more than $900 million have since been donated in his name toward the cause for a cure he gave his life for.
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1: We are Red Eye Radio. He's Eric Cronin. I'm Gary McNamara. All right, I want to play that full audio because my fault. I timed it wrong.
2: It is your fault. We were just talking about it in the break room. You weren't in there, but we were.

0: We are Red Eye Radio. He's Eric Cronin. I'm Gary McNamara. I'm amazed over the last 36 hours how few posts he put out, the president put out on Truth Social.
1: Yeah.
0: About the deal.
1: Yeah.
0: He's not out there bragging about it
1: on
0: Truth Social. The only thing is he brought up we're not paying them $300 billion. Nobody said they were.
1: Right.
0: Nobody said we were paying them. That wasn't the point.
1: Right.

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2: News. I'm Ted Lindner. President Trump says the U.S. and Iran have reached a ceasefire deal. Vice President J.D. Vance on Hannity Monday night for an exclusive interview discussed why when it came to negotiating with the Iranian government, this time was different.
3: What's different about this than previous iterations of the Iranian government, previous negotiations, is one, the president's negotiating from a position of strength. But number two, we're actually talking directly to them.
2: The president says the Strait of Hormuz will fully reopen as part of the deal. In the crash of a B-52 bomber under investigation after the plane went down at Edwards Air Force Base in Southern California.
4: 8 people on a routine test mission crashed shortly after takeoff around 11:20 a.m. Pacific time, revealing initial indications are that the crash was not survivable. Videos circulating online show a black plume of smoke near the airfield.
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5: What lengths would you be willing to go to for the sake of freedom? This was a heavy question one man would bravely conquer. South Carolina, 1862. 23-year-old sailor Robert Smalls was one of seven enslaved crew members aboard the CSS Planter who seized their opportunity for freedom by commandeering the steamship before retrieving their family members who were waiting ashore. Knowledgeable of local mine paths and nautical codes, Smalls was able to deceive Confederate forces as he painstakingly navigated the Planter towards the nearby Union naval blockade, to whom he gifted his vessel to be used against his now former oppressors. Such was the impression Smalls had made that he not only heroically served the Union in the Civil War, but was also named the first African-American captain of a military vessel aboard the very ship he stole. After the war, Smalls would use his military pension to bolster his brethren during the Reconstruction era and go on to serve as a state and national member of the House of Representatives, during which time he authored legislation that established the first free compulsory public school system in the United States. Robert Smalls would pass away at the age of 75 from natural causes in 1915, leaving behind a legacy of selfless service in the face of suffering.
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4: We're back on America in the Morning. It's 26 after. With a deal between the U.S. and Iran to reopen the Strait of Hormuz, questions remain as to how long it'll be before fuel prices come down. Correspondent Jennifer King has a closer look.
5: Amid news of a tentative deal between the U.S. and Iran, questions remain about when a fifth of the world's crude oil will start flowing again.
6: If this deal pans out, if the strait reopens for the rest of the summer, it could mean gas prices that stay below $4 a gallon nationally. And it could mean diesel prices also see a fall below the $5 mark. So there's a lot of reasons to be optimistic, but we've also seen deals fall apart in the last couple of months as well. We've been in this situation before where there's a deal that may be imminent, but then it falls apart.
5: Gas Buddy analyst Patrick DeHaan.
6: Still too early to say the coast is clear.
5: Bryce Borton was at the gas pump in Columbus, Ohio, where price drops in the oil market have yet to reach consumers.
7: It's definitely hitting the pocketbook, and it's obviously hitting, you know, the price of groceries and everything else as well.
5: Oil producers that throttled back will need time, and Lloyd's analyst Richard Mead says the shipping sector is not rushing back to the Strait of Hormuz. Capital Economics estimates that by September, energy flows will reach 80% of pre-war levels. I'm Jennifer King.
4: He's saying it's one and done. Correspondent Ed Donahue reports a sequel is unlikely after a night of UFC fights at the White House.
8: Don't expect a repeat of UFC fight night at the White House. UFC CEO Dana White says it was an amazing experience. President Trump boasted on social media, Freedom 250, held on his birthday, was perfect. As for the future, White's message to the White House is, just say no.
9: I can't afford it.
8: White is talking about the towering sphere put up as part of the show.
9: I'll never do the sphere again, and we'll never do this again.
8: And for the people that thought this was going to be some big political statement.
9: Hopefully. We created some unity in the country and in the world and brought in some new fans.
8: UFC's next big fights move back home to Las Vegas. Ed Donahue, Washington.
4: America in the Morning for Tuesday, June 16th, 2026.
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15: The Nation of Jake.
0: The first thing he does, he goes to Twitter. I've been in combat in Afghanistan, risking my life and the happiness of my family because of my devotion to the broadcast. These guys are idiots.
15: 3 to 6.
0: People are treating him like with Colbert, as if Colbert has some inherent right to be on late night TV. It's an institution. It's been around since 1993. I have baseball cards older than The Late Show.
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17: Fox News, I'm Sue Guzman. An Iranian official telling state TV that the end of the conflict with Iran includes an end Israel's occupation of Lebanon. That's something Israel says it will not do. Vice President J.D. Vance detailing what will happen to Iran if the proposed peace deal with the U.S. falls through.
18: Their economy has been in a free fall for a very long time. So you combine the president's leverage that he's put on them, you combine the new leadership, and you combine the fact that their economy is in shambles. And I think that they see there's a real opportunity here to turn over a new leaf so long as they do the right thing.
17: Vice President J.D. Vance detailing it. He spoke there on Fox's Hannity. American and Iranian officials meet Friday in Switzerland to sign the deal. And G7 leaders opening summit talks with a packed agenda today. It includes ending the war in Ukraine and addressing the Middle East crisis. 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
0: Unionizing. 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
0: 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Wanna bet? 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
4: This is America in the Morning from Westwood One. Coming up this half hour,
19: President Trump receiving praise from world leaders as the G7 summit begins in France. I'm Clayton Neville.
20: A child is dead after a Mississippi police officer shot at a vehicle while responding to a shoplifting call. I'm Lisa Dwyer.
21: Federal agents are searching for a suspect after an ICE officer was struck by a vehicle and opened fire during an arrest attempt in New Jersey. I'm Sue Aller.
22: Tech gadgets more expensive? Thank Ramageddon. I'm the new old tech guy, Chuck Palm.
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24: 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I'm Kevin Carr.
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28: Would you willingly risk death for the good of your countrymen? This was the overwhelming patriotism one man heroically possessed. Poland, 1940. Underground resistance leader Witold Pilecki was given a selfless mission to infiltrate and report on the conditions his compatriots faced while imprisoned in the infamous death camp, Auschwitz. To do so, Paletsky willingly allowed himself to be arrested by the Nazis during a street roundup in Warsaw. Once inside, Paletsky not only established an underground resistance within the camp, but also assisted in escapes, even giving up his own early escape plans for an inmate in greater danger. Eventually, though, Paletsky made a 100-kilometer escape journey on foot in 1943, after which he prepared an exhaustive report for Allied forces, which was tragically ignored and regarded as too horrifying to be true. Furthermore, even after the Nazi occupation, Paletsky faced further imprisonment by the Polish communist regime, who would unjustly execute him after a sham trial in 1948. However, Witold Paletsky would gain the recognition he deserved when his true story was released after the fall of communism, earning him the acclaim of his fellow countrymen, who forever remember him as a symbol of selfless patriotism.
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7: 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It's Tuesday, June 16th. This is the Fox News Rundown. Leaders of the Group of Seven summit of major industrialized nations facing a packed agenda on their first full day together in France. The agenda includes ending the war in Ukraine and addressing the Middle East crisis. Another round of primaries and runoffs set for today across the South. We'll have voters casting ballots in Oklahoma, Georgia, and Alabama, as well as Washington, D.C. I'm Sue Guzman on the Fox News Rundown.
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15: What lengths would you be willing to go to for the sake of freedom? This was a heavy question one man would bravely conquer. South Carolina, 1862. 23-year-old sailor Robert Smalls was one of seven enslaved crew members aboard the CSS Planter who seized their opportunity for freedom by commandeering the steamship before retrieving their family members who were waiting ashore. Knowledgeable of local mine paths and nautical codes, Smalls was able to deceive Confederate forces as he painstakingly navigated the Planter towards the nearby Union naval blockade, to whom he gifted his vessel to be used against his now former oppressors. Such was the impression Smalls had made that he not only heroically served the Union in the Civil War, but was also named the first African-American captain of a military vessel aboard the very ship he stole. After the war, Smalls would use his military pension to bolster his brethren during the Reconstruction era and go on to serve as a state and national member of the House of Representatives, during which time he authored legislation that established the first free compulsory public school system in the United States. Robert Smalls would pass away at the age of 75 from natural causes in 1915, leaving behind a legacy of selfless service in the face of suffering.
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15: Do you think you could survive with part of your brain missing? This was a puzzling phenomenon one man was capable of living with. Vermont, 1848. 25-year-old foreman Phineas Gage was tamping down explosives with an iron rod when suddenly the powder detonated and shot the instrument through his skull, damaging the front left portion of his brain. Miraculously, not only did Gage survive the accident, but his intellectual functions remained intact and was able to leave his home after just a month of recuperation, as the damaged portion of his brain had adapted and regenerated after the injury. And although he was unable to return to his previous profession, Gage found employment as a stagecoach driver in Chile before returning to his mother's home in San Francisco, where he would ultimately pass away 12 years after his accident in 1860. Remarkably, the subsequent research into Gage's survival by contemporary and future scientists would lead to the creation of an entirely new field of medicine, earning Gage the title of the man who began neuroscience. As his story clearly showed that the brain was far more complex than previously believed. How might we, like Phineas Gage, inspire others by allowing our scars and pains to be transformed into instruments of healing and change?
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18: I'm Maria Bartiromo, and this is the Fox Business Report. The major averages kicking off the new trading week in rally mode, with the Dow notching its 16th record close of the year as oil prices fell on U.S.-Iran deal hopes. Tumbling oil prices are easing inflation worries. Tech was the best performing sector, while energy lagged. The Dow up 469 points, the Nasdaq higher by 795, S&P 500 up 123. The Fed's first meeting with its new chair, Kevin Warsh, begins today and wraps up tomorrow with a decision on interest rates. Michael Lee of Michael Lee Strategy says with crude oil prices retreating, an interest rate hike is becoming less likely.
19: I think there's a good chance if the trend continues and oil collapses that inflation drops dramatically and you start seeing realistic data that we don't need to be 100 or 200 basis points tight above inflation to get that.
18: That's your Fox Business Report. I'm Hillary Barsky, invested in you.

0: This is the Fox News Rundown.
1: When Anthropic selectively released the AI model Mythos, it said care was required, that Mythos had the unprecedented ability to find zero-day vulnerabilities in software, previously unknown flaws, and patch them. But in the wrong hands, this powerful AI tool could exploit these vulnerabilities. So Anthropic let a select group of entities and businesses have access. Soon, though, they let certain entities abroad have access to Mythos in 15 countries. Then, this month, Anthropic said it was ready to release Fable 5 to the general public. Fox Business correspondent Madison Allworth reported Fable 5 uses the same model as Mythos.
2: But Claude Fable 5 has been safety nerfed. It has new safeguards in place to prevent it from being used for harmful activities like cyber attacks or bioweapons. Anthropic saying that the model should be able to step down to a less powerful model if a question that is asked that is too dangerous to answer.
1: However, officials with Amazon reported to the White House that it had used a jailbreak to get Fable 5 to perform tasks the safeguards were supposed to stop. The Department of Commerce then implemented export controls on Mythos and Fable 5, saying no foreign national should have access to these models, including foreign nationals inside the U.S. and those who work at Anthropic. Anthropic said in response that they reviewed a demonstration of the technique being used to identify a small number of previously known minor vulnerabilities. They wrote, they all appear relatively simple, and they found that other publicly available models are also able to discover them as well without requiring a bypass. In a discussion with this podcast last week about Mythos, former security advisor for Sentinel One, Morgan Wright, discussed controls on AI similar to control over which NVIDIA chips can be exported.
3: Man, we are getting into an age to where this technology is far exceeding our ability to think of what the next, you know, the second, third order consequences are. We've just never been in this thing before because AI is accelerating at such a tremendous rate.
1: Anthropic has since disabled Mythos 5 and Fable 5, upsetting some in the cybersecurity industry.
4: It's very serious.
1: Ohio Republican Senator John Husted is working on a bill to limit AI capabilities when it comes to minors.
4: If you have technology out there that is in the hands of a government, a terrorist organization, a criminal enterprise system that could use it to unencrypt things, that can use it to find vulnerabilities, that could really render us very insecure from a national defense, from an economic point of view. That's why we have these two things that are true, that we need to beat China, but we also, in this race for AI, but we also have to protect ourselves from this very powerful tool that could be very disruptive in our lives. And so that's
1: can't
4: why
1: both
4: I think
1: of those things be done at the same time.
4: I think it's necessary. And that's why I'm glad that the White House pushed pause on this with Anthropic. I also think that these technology companies, and I've had these conversations with them where I'm like, look, you should be careful because you have liability issues as well. If you create something that causes this kind of difficult situation, you have liabilities for that. So let's be careful about it.
1: Let me just ask you this. It seems like the issue here is this notion of a jailbreak. Anthropic says jailbreak used on Fable 5 meant the government was able to get around the safeguards they put in, and the government wants that address. A jailbreak being like you can prompt the AI to give you something, an answer, when you put it in the form of a hypothetical or like a poem. And Anthropic, in a statement, says they have some of the best guardrails in place, but they also write, we suspect that perfect jailbreak resistance is not currently possible for any model provider. If that's the case, they're basically saying some bad actor somewhere will find a way to get around safety guidelines. So after pause is lifted, when you unpause, what should be the conversation about what AI should be capable of?
4: I think that's the question we're all grappling with right now. I don't claim to know what that answer is. If I did, I would be out there championing it. And I don't hear anybody coming forward with what that answer is. That's why, as you're developing these very powerful tools, you have to be careful. I've always likened AI to fire. It can be used to warm your home or it can burn your house down. And that is true. And we need to be careful. And I do think that these AI companies recognize that, but they're also motivated by profit and outcompeting their adversaries in the marketplace. So there's a lot of competition going on. But in this particular case, the government and the president took action on this, said, look, this is let's just get out of hand. Let's press pause and let's try to figure out what's

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13: Have you ever felt like the weight of the world rested on your shoulders? This was an overwhelming burden. One soldier would learn to bear. Russia, 1983. Stanislav Petrov was the duty officer at one of the Soviet Union's missile detection facilities when on September 26th, his monitors detected what appeared to be five U.S. missiles heading towards his homeland. With little time to act, Petrov faced a crucial choice of whether to report the possible threat to his superiors, who in turn would launch a counterattack that would lead to all-out nuclear war. In the end, Petrov would treat the readings as a false alarm, which was later proven true after it was determined that satellites had mistaken the reflection of the sun off of clouds for attacking missiles. While initially reprimanded by his superiors, Petrov would later gain international recognition for his decision that veritably saved the world. And yet, he would humbly brush aside such praise, eventually leaving the military to care for his ailing wife and live as a simple farmer before ultimately passing away in 2017 at the age of 77. How might we, like Stanislav Petrov, be instruments of peace in a world threatened by destruction from more than just nuclear weapons?
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6: News. I'm Sue Guzman. An Iranian official telling state TV that the end of the conflict with Iran includes an end Israel's occupation of Lebanon. That's something Israel says it will not do. Vice President J.D. Vance detailing what will happen to Iran if the proposed peace deal with the U.S. falls through.
15: Their economy has been in a free fall for a very long time. So you combine the president's leverage that he's put on them, you combine the new leadership, and you combine the fact that their economy is in shambles, and I think that they see there's a real opportunity here to turn over a new leaf so long as they do the right thing.
6: Vice President J.D. Vance detailing it. He spoke there on Fox's Hannity. American and Iranian officials meet Friday in Switzerland to sign the deal. And G7 leaders opening summit talks with a packed agenda today. It includes ending the war in Ukraine and addressing the Middle East crisis. 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
1: Interesting development from the football world. Quarterback Brendan Sorsby is applying to enter the NFL supplemental draft. He will not play college football anymore. From the World Cup, Spain, one of the pre-tournament favorites to win the tournament. They finish in a 0-0 draw with Cape Verde. It's Cape Verde's very first World Cup. Belgium and Egypt, 1-1 draw. Saudi Arabia and Uruguay, a 1-1 draw. From the NBA, the Bulls are finalizing the hiring of Blazers interim coach Tiago Splitter as the team's new head coach. He replaces Billy Donovan. That's sports on the Fox News Rundown. Jay Berman, Fox News.
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3: Big 12 tells Yahoo Sports they've had serious talks on not playing Texas Tech. One SEC AD said there should be conversations of not playing Tech in any sports. The Brandon Sorsby ruling has left an industry jarred. You know what? I get it. And when you talk to addicts, I get it. I gamble. I like it. But I got to tell you, there's consequences for my actions at my age. If I lose, I'm going to go broke. If I go broke because of gambling, I might lose my family. I'm smart enough to understand it. This is something that cut very close to me when I was the head coach at Bowling Green. There was an announcer at Bowling Green years before I got there that was literally led out by cops out of the stands at Bowling Green. He was a radio guy. FBI guys. I used to bring in all kind of people to talk about gambling because I wanted the sport, at least my part of the sport, to not be tainted. Hell,
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9: Joe Abraham.
0: What's on your mind?
10: Katie Abraham would still be alive. Her death was preventable. It was the product of political fanaticism, government malpractice, and moral cowardice. The Biden-Harris administration dismantled enforcement while publicly pretending otherwise. Illinois officials followed enthusiastically. Americans were instructed not to believe their own eyes. We were told the border was secure. We were told enforcement required new legislation. We were told sanctuary policies enhanced public safety. We were told mass illegal immigration was compassionate and controlled. It was propaganda. Within days of taking office, President Donald Trump demonstrated that existing law already granted the executive branch immense authority to secure the border. The excuse that nothing could be done without Congress immediately collapsed. Federal law already provided expansive enforcement authority. The border collapse was not mere incompetence. It was intentional governance. Individuals who should never have been released into American communities were instead shielded by sanctuary protections, weakened enforcement, and activist governance. Warning signs were ignored, public trust eroded. Citizens were expected to absorb the fallout quietly, while political leaders congratulated themselves for their, quote, compassion. But slogans are not leadership. Real leadership requires judgment, restraint, foresight, moral seriousness. Instead, Illinois officials embraced policies where the dangers were obvious and innocent people would inevitably suffer. That is the reality they still refuse to confront. They knew, or absolutely should have known, that innocent people would be harmed under these policies. While they protected reputations and political standings, we had to bury our youngest daughter, Katie. What saddens me even further is how quickly this country seems willing to contextualize preventable tragedies depending on which political team is responsible. Too many people who publicly champion compassion and justice suddenly become hesitant when accountability threatens their preferred ideology or political allies. The victims deserve better. But Katie Abraham was not a statistic. She was a daughter, a human being, a future erased. Her family now carries a permanent wound created by leaders who demanded moral applause while evading moral accountability. What families like ours endure is not only grief, but the knowledge that this suffering was avoidable. An illegal immigrant with glaring warning signs was allowed to move freely through our state when even minimal vetting, detection, or enforcement should have stopped him long before he killed two people, including our youngest daughter, Katie. America does not need open borders to be compassionate. A sovereign nation can welcome legal immigration while enforcing laws, vetting entrance, removing dangerous offenders, and protecting its citizens. That is not extremism. That is responsible government. The public was deceived for years. The warnings were constant. The damage was foreseeable. Katie Abraham paid for those lies with her life. And many of the people responsible still cannot summon the decency to admit what they did.
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18: The Iran deal is a big deal at the G7 summit. I'm Dave Anthony, Fox News.
19: They will not develop, purchase, buy, or any other thing. They're not going to acquire a nuclear weapon. If they do, all hell will rain down on them.
18: President Trump, a short time ago, sitting next to the Emir of Qatar at the summit in France.
19: Because they were really on the line. They were in the front line. They were being shot at just about as much as anybody, but you were a lot closer.
18: The president says the memorandum of understanding with Iran that will be finalized Friday will have shipping fully flowing again through the Strait of Hormuz while nuclear negotiations continue. And the president insists...
19: No, we're not investing any money. We have the right to if we want, but we're not investing any money. We didn't pay for it like Obama did. He paid.
18: Referencing the 2015 Iran nuclear deal he canceled during the first Trump administration, but there are questions about what Iran gets financially, with details still not released.
20: The only economic benefit that Iran would see from the U.S. is lifting of the sanctions.
18: Fox's Aisha Hosni monitoring the summit from Geneva.
20: We're eager to see this text because that might be included in this text, but right now, according to the vice president and U.S. officials, it sounds like that money is coming from the Gulf. Gulf allies will put that fund together, $300 billion. We don't know if it's up front, over the course of time.
18: Russia's war in Ukraine, also a big topic at the G7 summit. The Air Force will try to figure out why a B-52 bomber went down in a fiery crash right after takeoff in California, killing all 8 people on board. There are primaries or runoffs in 3 states today, Alabama and Oklahoma and Georgia, where the polls are just opening. Same in Washington, D.C., where they're voting for mayor.
16: Former council member Kenya McDuffie, council member and Democratic Socialist Janice Lewis-George, they're the front runners in the Democratic primary, which all but assures them a general election win in this heavily Democratic city. One of the major issues splitting the two, addressing teen takeovers.
18: That's Fox's Rich Edson. 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
7: The Mitch Wright Plumbing, Heating, and Air News Desk. Here's what you need to know.
21: T-Dot crews are clearing up the road work here on 240 eastbound between Getwell and the Quince Overpass from the overnight hours. So watch out. They're doing a rolling roadblock right now, basically between Getwell and Perkins as they wrap things up. We also have the right lane still blocked here coming down on a Midtown 240 southbound as you head down from Norris Road. I'm Wendy with your total traffic.
22: Here's your forecast from News Channel 3. A comfortably cool start to your Tuesday, but under sunny skies, high temperatures will warm back into the mid and upper 80s. Near 70 tonight, windy and warmer for your Wednesday with a high near 90. I'm News Channel 3's Todd Demers.
23: Look at that. Starting out the day at 68 once again here, Tuesday, June 16th at 6:03. Gonna be a delightful day, says Todd. Our news updates on Memphis Morning News brought to you by Mitch Wright Plumbing, Heating, and Air. All right, let's go.
7: 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Here's Ditch and Tim with 5 things. First thing.
24: Number one.
25: Well, it's a different world Tammy Sawyer's living in now. Shelby County General Sessions Court Clerk Tammy Sawyer has been indicted on charges relating to, well, let me just spell them out for you. She faces 2 counts of conspiracy to commit wire fraud, 2 counts of money laundering, 1 count of theft of federal funds, and 1 count of interstate racketeering. She's pleaded not guilty to all the charges and was released on her own recognizance because, well, that's what I guess you do with Tammy Sawyer. She must surrender her passport, though, and must receive approval before she opens any lines of credit. Any violations will result in her being taken back into custody. Prosecutors say Sawyer embezzled over $44,000 in public funds for her own use from the time she was sworn in August of 2024 to June 22nd of last year, allegedly using procurement cards issued to other county employees. We'll go into further details this morning. If she's convicted, she could face up to 20 years in prison, a fine of up to $500,000 or both, and supervised release for up to 3 years. The case was investigated by the FBI. So we're talking about a federal case. So probably screaming racism is not going to help much.
7: Number two.
23: Well, overnight, there was what appears to be a murder-suicide near the University of Memphis. Memphis police say 2 people are dead after the shooting near University area. They got a call around 2 a.m. On Minders Avenue, just off of South Highland Street. A man and a woman were found suffering from gunshot wounds, apparently. Police say the woman was pronounced dead at the scene, and they are determining if it was a murder-suicide. The man died on the way to the hospital, according to the police reports. The investigation is still underway.
25: Well, he was acquitted of murdering rapper Young Dolph, but Hernandez Govan in federal custody now related to a cyber stalking case. Govan was in federal court on Monday after he appeared in court on state charges of harassment and stalking and was granted $4,000 bond. U.S. Attorney Michael Donovan claims that Govan was brought, or says that Govan was brought into federal custody under complaint by the FBI filed on Saturday. And officials said the charges are in connection with cyber stalking. They've requested he remain in detention because he's considered a danger to the victim. However, he was granted $4,000 bond.
23: Number four. All right. Well, Apparently, the Carlisle folks, I'm assuming that somebody either from Carlisle Corporation, whether it's Chase, Chance, or somebody in their office, listens to Memphis Morning News because happy to report they cut their weeds.
25: Which empty lot?
23: Yeah, one of their properties that they were, air quote, developing, that have been sitting vacant for years, the former Racquet Club of Memphis, you know that location.
25: Oh, yes, that was at one time just an awesome place because that's where the pro tennis tournament was.
23: We are happy to announce that I drove by there yesterday, was going to take a picture of all the weeds, and there actually was a crew there. It looked like they were cutting weeds. Wow.
25: All right.
23: I guess either they listened to Memphis Morning News and heard us talking about it, or, which I'd like to think is probably the case, or maybe somebody went to environmental court and said, hey, how is it that Carlisle can get away with this? And, you know, I have a lot full of weeds, and all of a sudden I get a notice in the mail from the city. They also have purchased Carlisle Corporation has purchased four area Wendy's locations. And I don't know the history of the Carlisle family fortune, but I'm told that that's where it all started, was fast food, okay. Specifically Wendy's. So they're getting back in the fast food racket. You know, the restaurants that at least one of them, Fancy's downtown, that they opened and gave a shot at didn't last long. So we'll see if the four struggling Wendy's that, you know, were just literally falling apart, we'll see what they can do with those.
25: Well, I hope that, I know that there's a lot of plots of land, or at least plots of land that aren't developed. I hope at least the Frosty machine's working.
23: Yeah, it'd be nice. And, you know, maybe they'll do a pickleball promotion or something at those Wendy's.
1: Number five.
25: A processing plant, a meat processing plant in Memphis will be closing, affecting over 200 jobs. JBS USA, I've never heard of this company, but they're on President's Island. They're going to close down in about 60 days. The closure will affect 208 employees. They're also closing another processing plant in Pennsylvania. The packing facility opened in 1987 and was acquired by the company back in 2020. But they're closing in Memphis and the Pennsylvania.
23: 2020.
25: And when I speak like this, that is your cue from me verbally to stop.
23: I'm just giving our time. I don't know if that, Terry, if that's your place, I'd like to hear from you. I know a guy who used to run a meat packing plant down there. I don't know if that's Empire or not.
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23: Let's get it started, shall we? 901-683-0989. Plenty on the plate to talk about. Plenty on the old plate to discuss. I know that yesterday afternoon when the news broke regarding the indictment against Tammy Sawyer, we were all over it. Jake did a great job of spelling everything out, and a lot of commentary from you on our Rick's Powder Coating text line and phone calls.
25: Did I see over at the University of Memphis at the Earthquake Research Center?
23: I think it was the
25: Richter scale actually measured from so many people jumping up and down and dancing in the street when this indictment was announced.
23: Yeah,
25: I can't confirm that. But I did hear whispers in the wind about it.
23: Yeah, yeah. No, I would, you know, we've had that guy on who runs that. We probably should ask him, hey, what was the Richter scale when the announcement came?
25: It's like, where were you when Tammy Sawyer was indicted?
23: Yeah. And, you know, in typical Memphis courts fashion, it may just turn out to be a wah, wah, wah. Although, the feds are involved in this one. This is not a local thing. It is local, but it's not a, this is an investigation by the feds, and they typically get all their ducks in an order. They cross all their, cross their T's and dot the I's.
25: Yeah.
23: Do they dot the J's too? Because the small J gets a dot, doesn't it?
25: I think, respectfully, you've got to. It goes unmentioned, but truly you should, because, I mean, that can throw things into chaos.
23: Yeah, yeah. So maybe something here will stick. You know, and when I first started, when we first got this alert yesterday and we posted it up at newstalk989.com, I reached out to a couple people that, before we knew exactly what the indictment was, what was in it, asked a few folks, and You know, I was told this is probably around credit cards. And there was a whistleblower that came forward, according to one source, came forward with some accusations from her past, not with the city. And I guess that never went anywhere. I don't know. Is it CFO of the court? Whoever, the chief administrative officer, that's who it was, I think is the one who blew the whistle on this stuff that we're now looking at today. And it's interesting because listen to paragraph 3 of the indictment. A money mule. Now, here it is. Let me go back to paragraph 2 or line 2. Unindicted co-conspirator 1 is a personal friend of Tammy Sawyer.
25: Okay.
23: Then you go to line 2. A money mule is someone who knowingly or unknowingly transfers or moves fraudulently acquired monies on behalf of someone else. Those who perpetuate fraudulent schemes often send money through money mules to obfuscate the criminal origins of the fraud proceeds.
25: Oh, I don't know about obfuscating and everything. I hadn't done that in years.
23: You obfuscated, Lacey?
25: In more plain English, and by the way, thank you for sending me this link because there's a lot of plain English in here. Ditch, you saved the day on me because I had read that. It's like, okay, I need this translated. The indictment alleges Sawyer also used procurement cards as part of that money laundering scheme. She transferred stolen funds to a PayPal account controlled by a friend who kept a small portion and returned the remainder to Sawyer through Cash App.
23: And this is the money mule.
25: Yes, this is through my source on this is what you sent me, the U.S. Attorney's Office, Western District of Tennessee. This was put out in the press release yesterday.
23: The indictment itself, all 13 right. pages of it, or no, more than that.
25: Yeah, so here are the six counts. Conspiracy to commit honest services wire fraud, conspiracy to commit money laundering, theft concerning programs receiving federal funds, honest services wire fraud, money laundering, and interstate travel in aid of racketeering enterprises. And from what I've learned just by listening and just having a few chats here and there, that interstate travel charge could be really the beginning of something that would fall under RICO laws.
23: Ooh.
25: So federal and interstate, usually significant charges. Again, innocent until proven guilty, but they have six charges, and it seems like they have a digital trail.
23: So it says Tamara Sawyer. So I think I'm going to start referring to as Tamara. Tamara did not follow Shelby County's policies on using the travel card or handling travel advances. In October of 2024, Tamara used the travel card for personal expenses and failed to pay the balance. Then in January, 2025 January to 2025 June, Tamara received travel advances for authorized trips. Those trips were later canceled. Tamara did not travel, and Tamara did not return the advance funds. So what the accusation is, Tim, this is a violation of Title 18 United States Code 1349. Tamara was booking trips, getting the monies for the trips, then canceling the trips, but keeping the money.
25: Oh.
23: That's the allegations.
25: Oh.
23: What do you say about that, Tim?
25: You know, that's wow. She has been one of the most polarizing figures this century.
23: In whose in Memphis. World,
25: I think it's fair to say.
23: In what world is that a legit behavior or excusable behavior in any way? I'm just saying, what would her excuse be that, I forgot? Do you believe that? Well, I just forgot to return the money. If there's a money mule involved, it is a working scheme. Organized scheme. It's organized crime in my book. And the mob is two people. her and the money mule, it appears.
25: Honestly, this catches me by surprise because she seems very level-headed. You know, just going through some of her past ex posts and her tweets, like, little white kids in scary movies freak me out. I'm glad I can't have white babies because I might kill one thinking they're damned. The lady whose dog got euthanized at the shelter made me laugh. I know it's mean, but she was crying and she just looked crazy. I have so little respect for the police. Let's see what
23: this is. Tamara Sawyer that quoting.
25: Cops just got a dude on my block with a DUI. Thanking God for all the times I made it home without fail, like tonight. I don't know what to say. I really don't know what to say except to admit I have little admiration, respect for the police, protect and serve. Meh. Yeah, seems very level-headed. So this is kind of shocking, don't you think? 901-683-0989.
23: Wow. Elvis.
0: Hey, good morning, gentlemen.
25: Yeah, she's been acting like a hound dog, hasn't she?
0: Hey, you reckon that's why Wanda was trying to get that spot? Tammy told her, hey, look what we're doing over here.
25: Now she's doing the Jailhouse Rock, Elvis.
23: Man. Elvis, you're always listening. We appreciate it. 901-683-0989. This was outside the courthouse yesterday. Tamara and her lawyer showed up to talk with the media. And, of course, she is innocent. She's done nothing wrong. And I'm waiting for, because, you know, she has a history. This is not me saying, you know, just an opinion. This is fact. She has a history of using race baiting as one of her MO. I mean, that's, you know, is that fair to say?
25: Yeah, one of the most polarizing figures this century. I think that would be fair to say.
23: Do you believe, how long will it be before she starts saying that, A, this maybe is racial, that somehow she's a victim, that they're coming after her?
25: And probably throw Trump's name in it.
23: Oh, yeah. As always, this dumb computer, you have to click on it two or three times before you hear audio.
3: We've received a copy of it, and we hadn't had a chance to go through everything in it. We've read it briefly and plan on going for it with defending it.
4: And you all pled not guilty to these charges. Can you talk a little bit, anything about just the process today? I know since you just got all of this.
3: Today was just an initial appearance, then an arraignment. We received the sealed indictment, and right now we have not had a chance to, like I said, go through and dissect every aspect of the law on it. But like I said, she's not guilty, and we're going to keep going forward.
5: U.S. Attorney Donovan characterized it as waste, fraud, and abuse, and we've heard that a lot coming from Republicans. I mean,
23: there it is, waste, fraud, abuse. We've heard a lot of that from the Republicans.
25: Do you know who that was?
23: No,
25: because
23: I don't.
25: It's like, hey, dude, it's not your job to frame this. Let them frame it how they want to frame it when they answer it. Yeah. But he's leading.
23: Oh, yeah.
25: He's trying to
23: He's leading the witness.
25: There. Yeah.
23: Here we go.
5: I mean, obviously, Kirk Sawyer is a Democrat. Is there any partisanship that you're reading on this?
3: I let the reader determine that.
4: Any word for Shelby County residents or voters who may have any questions about this?
3: Well, they've had a great deal of confidence in her through the years. She has...
23: Wait a minute. He just said that the Shelby County residents have had a great amount of confidence in her over the years.
25: I mean, when you look at, you know, the Mount Rushmore of confidence in Shelby County, I mean, you've got Wanda Halbert up there.
23: Oh, Lord.
25: You've got Lee Harris is going to be up there. I mean, who else are we going to put? Elisa Householder, when you have confidence.
23: Oh, yeah.
25: And maybe, you know, does Tammy Sawyer belong on your Mount Rushmore of Shelby County confidence?
23: Well, according to her attorney,
3: she has enjoyed the privilege of representing individuals from Shelby County, as well as legislature when she was in the legislature. And she's done a great job. So right now, it's just a matter of trying to go forward and to do the things that she has been elected to do. And she's going to continue to do her job. And we're going to defend these charges.
23: Okay, so I'll stop it there and say, should she continue to perform her duties? Yes. Innocent until proven guilty in this country. In the meantime, should she be doing her job at the General Sessions Court. Let's go to wireless caller on line one. Who's this?
6: Good morning. It's Susie.
23: Hi, Susie. How are the chickens today? Don't you have chickens?
6: I do. They're good. They're a little mad because it's mowing day, and so they have to stay locked up in the run today. They don't get the free range today.
25: Do they get agitated by the mower?
6: They do, but they'll get extra treats when they get out because they're spoiled. They'll get a watermelon today.
25: Yeah, make sure you count them all up. Make sure you get them in there because you don't want pulled chicken for dinner.
6: Oh, definitely not. No. Well, I called to say I'm shocked that Jeff City and Hunter Dunster and them aren't standing outside 201 this morning or yesterday. Yeah. Where are they today?
23: Yeah. They were that's a good question because when her attorney says that she is what did he say, Tim? A lot of confidence.
25: Yeah. Shelby County residents enjoy a lot of confidence.
23: Yeah. Have you had a lot of confidence? When you think of confidence in public officials who are elected office, is she right up there on the top of your list?
6: Absolutely not. I'm just waiting for them to go to Wanda next.
23: Yeah. Yeah. Who knows? All right. Hey, Susie, thank you. And good luck to the chickens on mowing day.
25: And if we want to play this out, it'll be interesting to see if she or someone else comes forward and starts spilling the beans for lesser charges or for immunity.
23: Ooh, work out a deal, as they like to do. Good thought.
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21: Good morning. We are just getting the last of the barrels picked up here on 240 eastbound between Getwell and Perkins. The traffic is a little slow, but they are just wrapping that up as I speak. A crash on Thomas just south of Watkins up in Fraser. We still have the right lane blocked from overnight paving on Midtown 240 southbound down from Norris to 55. I'm Wendy with your total traffic.
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23: All right, 627 here, Memphis Morning News Time at News Talk 98.9. You know, I just thought about something here. I point out often on Memphis Morning News, if you're a regular listener, thank you. But you've heard me say this. It's the same people circling the wagons downtown in Memphis in public service. And it's unfortunate that it's like it's almost a game of who's next. And when I say that, I mean from a news perspective. For a while, Wanda popped up, and it was Wanda causing a bunch of news or being the center of news. Then, you know, you stop hearing about Wanda for a while. Then it's someone else. We haven't heard much about Tammy Sawyer. As a matter of fact, Tamara Sawyer, as she's referred to in the indictment, you know, she's been very quiet since the dust up at the courthouse.
25: Yeah, but that wasn't that long ago, was it?
23: In the last year.
25: Yeah.
23: But I'm saying, months have gone by without hearing a peep out of her.
25: Isn't that a high standard for her that she's been quiet for several months, that is newsworthy?
23: Yeah.
25: So yeah, to your point.
23: My point is, for those good people who are, you know, really trying to go in every day downtown, do the work for the public and, you know, for the and just take pride in their work, working whether it's for the city or county. And you have the news from these characters, this cast of characters downtown that just keeps popping up, and it's always something different. You got to just be shaking your head saying, man, we can't get a break here.
25: It's like coaches in professional sports. It's like a fraternity or a sorority of the same people that just, if you're in the sorority or you're in the fraternity, you're taken care of.
23: Yeah, but I'm talking about it's the same clown show, different day. And it's like, okay, your act is up. You're next. Wanda, now it's you. Tamara, now it's your turn. It's the same people. And this reinforces my point that when are we going to stop voting this clown show into office? Because there has to be drastic change downtown. And if it's through state intervention, if it's through the feds, as in this case, maybe that's what it's going to take, because the voters just can't seem to get it right.
25: Well, and part of it is who's the competition?
23: I mean, that's a big question. That's a big part of the question. And then, you know, I'll tell you off the mic, Tim and I have conversations. And if I may speak on your behalf, Tim.
25: Fire away.
23: Tim asked, who's paying for this defense for Tamara? And I thought, I wouldn't be surprised, as Susie called us earlier this morning as she was getting the chickens ready to pin up the chickens so she can mow the yard, that there's probably going to be some sort of GoFundMe or, her clique, her group is probably going to set up some sort of fund.
25: Or whoever has been maybe the puppet master making sure that she is legally represented without cost.
23: Yeah. 9332 has a great question. How can her lawyer, as we just heard, confidently say she's not guilty and in the same breath say he hasn't read the indictment?
25: It's what, $450 an hour will get you legal fees. Maybe more than that.
23: Yeah. 901-683-0989. You know the number. Let's go.
16: I'm Therese Crowley. President Trump in a sideline sit-down with the Emir of Qatar at the G7 summit in France with thanks for fostering the peace deal with Iran.
17: They were tough. They were strong. You know, they are the closest to Iran physically.
16: And dispelling the fake news, saying the U.S. is not investing any money in Iran after claims of a $300 billion investment fund. Fox's Trey Yates.
1: One of those officials explained the deal is performance-based, meaning Iran wouldn't benefit from sanctions relief unless they adhere to their end of the deal. This means the opening of the Strait of Hormuz and entering into detailed discussions to dismantle their nuclear program.
16: Now at the G7, the president says he'll do what he can to end Russia's Ukraine war, saying, I don't like to see 25,000 young people die every week. Fox has learned the FBI foiled an elaborate plot against the UFC Freedom 250 White House event with drones, bombings, and snipers. Five in custody. 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
21: Wrapped up all of our overnight construction, and so now we wait. We do have one crash there on the scene up in Fraser at Thomas, just south of Watkins. Be ready for the construction right now as you're heading both east and westbound on I-40 between Hollywood and the Chelsea exit, as they've got traffic down to two lanes in both directions here for road repair work. I'm Whitney with your total traffic.
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2: 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We're going to check in with Jonathan Savage from Fox News Radio in a minute or two. Let's hear what Jim has to say. Hi, Jim.
3: Hey, I just want to let you know, I was on a federal grand jury for 2 years, and when the FBI comes after you, they've got all their I's dotted and T's crossed, and they've got all the evidence on you before it ever comes to the grand jury, and they bring you all the witnesses to prove everything that they have. So I don't think Tammy Sawyer is going anywhere but to prison.
4: Incredible. And when you served, what were your thoughts when you saw that amount of evidence without revealing the case?
2: Sounds like you were impressed.
4: Yeah, it sounds like you were kind of blown away.
3: Well, yes, and you'd be blown away about how many times this happens that the public doesn't hear about.
2: Oh,
3: it's only the high-profile defendants that, you know, make the news.
2: That's
3: right. But there's plenty of other people out there doing the same thing.
2: Mm-hmm.
4: Is the in your experience, the defense in a case like this, do the arguments get air fingers quote, let's just say, interesting, and are they out of the box? What was your experience?
3: Well, the thing of it is, when you're on a grand jury, you only hear the charges.
4: Okay.
3: There's no other lawyers involved at all. It's all the prosecution attorneys. And all, what they do is bring you all the witnesses and all the evidence being charged against that defendant.
2: And then you decide.
3: That's all you hear.
2: And then you, as a grand jury, decide to if there should be an indictment. Is that it?
3: That is correct.
4: Oh wow. Okay. Well, that's a perspective we've not heard from a listener. So that's pretty
2: great. You know, we want to invite you to keep our number and call anytime. We appreciate it.
4: Memphis Morning News. It is 6:37, and Jonathan Savage joins us this morning from London. Good morning, Jonathan.
5: Good morning. Good morning. Quite tired over here. These World Cup kickoff times are not—they're not good for me.
2: Jonathan Savage, I don't mean to sound rude, but you do sound pretty tired, dude.
4: But hey, in good news, it seems like the city of Boston has adopted the Tartan Army, the Scottish fans.
5: Yeah, and I hear the New England's being renamed New Scotland, so something good is coming out of this World Cup for sure. And yeah, I'm loving seeing all the Tartan Army celebrations. Really seem to have charmed Boston. Hope they don't wear out their welcome. I hope they don't run out of beer. That's another possibility. The Norwegians have arrived in Boston as well, another hard-drinking nation. did you see Fenway Park? Did you see the scenes at the Boston Red Sox game?
4: Yes, absolutely. I saw the fact. Apparently, the Scottish fans love them some Proclaimers, the song I Would Walk 500 Miles.
5: Of course we do. We play that at every home game at Hampden Park in Glasgow. We play that, and there's a bunch of songs that were being played at Fenway Park that were traditional Scottish soccer hits, and it was just the most ridiculous atmosphere I've ever seen in my life. So yeah, we might not go very far in this World Cup, but we're making the short experience that we're likely to have as intense as possible.
4: Yeah, and that's what it's all about, though. It's just getting out there, having a good time, having some fun, living your best life, and experiencing new things. In fact, I think I found, hey, Ditch, if you can give me a little bit of volume here, I found the Scottish fans at Fenway Park.
2: Oh.
4: Here we go. Here we go. I think I've got that. Here we go. Hot dogs! See, he was in a baseball game. Hot dogs! Here we go. Here comes the chorus. Big finish here.

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1: Reaction from citizens on this.
2: Well, a lot of parents seem very enthusiastic about this. I've heard personally parents say that, you know, they'd like to be able to get their children off their devices, off these platforms, but it's quite hard to do that, and getting a bit of backing from the government might be a bit supportive for parents. But then there's others who are worried that their kids, they rely so much on support networks and educational content online that they won't get access to that as well. And these are among the concerns and the elements of support that are being shared right now.
1: Are there some detractors that think that government should not get involved in speech?
2: There are some, absolutely, who think that you know, parents know better than the government does, and ought to be in charge of their teenagers' access to platforms, and don't particularly like that aspect of it. And of course, the social media companies feel that way too. Response from Silicon Valley overwhelmingly negative, as saying that these bans could isolate teenagers, that they'll deprive them of vital resources, and that they should instead just go for better parental controls, moderation, and safer product design. And the social media companies say they're pursuing all these vigorously.
3: Jonathan Savage, Fox News Radio. Can you verify, this is a comment from one of our listeners, says the dirty little secret about the UK is that the adults are required to prove that they're over 16, which means they're required to identify themselves and their accounts to the government thugs who know who to arrest when you say something unpatriotic. Your thoughts on that, sir?
2: That's not really quite how it is. So there's a few things here. Firstly, the British government brought in a rule whereby you have to be over 18 in order to access adult content online. There's an age verification system, and we're told that this system does not allow the website you're using or the government to see who's using it. It's a sort of third-party age verification. Tells the website this person is over 18. And with this social media ban, anyone who has had a social media website for long enough that they must be over 16, they won't have to get their age checked either. People are not the kind of patriotism. Our patriotism in this country is quite soft touch anyway. I think there's a fair amount of criticism for the government and for the country quite a lot. So I don't know if that's going to be a major issue. But there's definitely concerns about free speech on social media in the UK. Absolutely, there is.
1: Yeah. Hey, yeah. Thanks for some additional insight on that. Hey, before we go, how I have to ask you this, because in the States, when the World Cup was in Russia, we stayed up till
3: Tim's got to bring up the World Cup again.
1: Absolutely. Hey, you know, we started with it, we'll end with it. What was my point now? Thanks, Ditch.
3: Russia, overnight.
1: Thank you. You know, when the World Cup was in Russia, Americans would stay up at all, you know, hours of the night to watch those matches. Are you committed to the same thing since it's at crazy hours, you know, in the States?
2: I'm doing my best. For the Scotland game, I was up, and that started at 2 a.m. And in fact, the TV ratings came in. Now, Scotland's a country of 5.5 million people. At its peak, 2.4 million people were watching that match between 2 and 4 a.m. in the morning. It's got to be the largest number of Scottish people who are awake in the middle of the night and it not being New Year.
3: Half the country was watching that. Wow.
1: That's incredible. You are the embodiment of determination and a triumph of the human spirit for staying up so late, making it through the night, Jonathan Savage. And we salute you for that. And we'll talk to you again real soon, my friend.
3: Thanks, Savage.
2: Take care.
3: He's
2: bye-bye.
3: A trooper. Jonathan Savage, the trooper. All right. 6:44 here, Memphis Morning News.
1: Yeah, you know, while Tammy Sawyer was being indicted, the county commission was up to no good. We'll tell you about that coming up.
3: No.
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5: Wrapped up all of our overnight construction, and so now we wait. We do have one crash there on the scene up in Fraser and Thomas, just south of Watkins. Be ready for the construction right now as you're heading both east and westbound on I-40 between Hollywood and the Chelsea exit, as they've got traffic down to two lanes in both directions here for road repair work. I'm Whitney with your total traffic.
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1: I get asked, what is powder coating? You hear us talk about Rick's Powder Coating so often, a great partner here with News Talk 98.9 and all of our radio stations in the building. Rick, Rick's Powder Coating, you know, it's a process that, well, it's nothing like paint. It is actually a dry, it's like a powder, essentially. 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Without getting into all the details, what you need to know is you bring something to Rick's Powder Coating, whether it's a security door that's worn out, rusty, you know, getting some chips and it just doesn't look good, whether it's patio furniture, outside, other outside ornate metal, whether it's part of your car. 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It's going to get chipped. It's going to get faded. Take it to Rick's Powder Coating. 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It adds durability. 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
9: Jim, with a good, the bad, and the ugly. First, the good.
10: You know, people count on us, particularly me, when it comes to what's happening in the hip-hop community. And I'm here to tell you that two of the biggest hip-hop labels are coming together for their first tour, coming to Memphis in late October. Cash Money Records and No Limit Records. Going to be here October the 24th with Juvenile, Master P, Birdman, Choppa Style, Mercedes, Fiend, and Mr. Servon, and Boozy will be here as well. Just thought you should know.
9: Now the bad.
1: Well, apparently General Motors, Chevy specifically, has a problem. And the owners of one of their lines is letting them know, hey, we got a problem here. We got an issue. GM is covering the cost of repair. I will say that, at least for one owner. Don't know if it's for everybody. But there's also probably not that many owners of this particular car. The bad news is, if you own a Chevy Corvette ZR1, complaints are coming in that paint is chipping.
10: Uh-oh.
1: I mean, you don't spend that kind of money on a car to have the paint chipping. Is that right?
10: That is correct, sir.
1: Owners are reporting that the rear wing, part of the optional ZTK performance package that pushes down on the body, is causing paint to chip. Now, why would that wing push down on the body? Tim, go.
10: I don't know.
1: At high speeds. So what they found is, this is the problem. Owners are complaining the paint's chipping on their Corvette when they exceed 180 miles an hour.
10: Oh.
1: Well, so they didn't think about that, I guess.
10: No, you know, if you're going to serve that segment, you got to make sure when you're at 180 that everything stays on the car. That's like, you know, that's the equivalent of running out of your shoes.
1: Yeah, yeah, exactly.
9: Finally, here's the ugly.
10: Oh, this is a pretty terrible note here. Robert De Niro, who had his feelings hurt,
1: yeah,
10: all of his
1: feelings. Yeah, had to bring this guy up.
10: Because the UFC White House event, it turned out to be a massive success. Well, Robert De Niro is comparing loving America to loving an abusive husband.
1: Yeah, I saw
10: how predictable
1: that.
10: How predictable is he now?
1: Yeah, that's, you know, I saw that audio yesterday. I thought about, or listened to it, and I saw his comment, but I thought, you know what, is this even worth us giving any time to? And I'm not, you know, saying you shouldn't have brought that up. It's actually a good conversation point of, at what point do we just say, you know what, this whole crowd, these has-been actors on the left, they're speaking to such an elite crowd. That event that he was speaking at, which was supposedly their No Kings counter protest to the UFC 250 freedom fights at the White House, was nothing but a bunch of gray-haired elitists who had the money to pay to get in there. And we're talking a lot of money to get into that event.
10: Mm-hmm.
1: Meanwhile, anybody could have sought a ticket to the People's House, which is where they had the UFC fight. And so, yes, to answer your question, I think we should just ignore the De Niros of the world and all of the other hacks that participate. Jane Fonda stood up there and said something. Who cares what these washed-up actors think?
10: I simply want to know, is Robert De Niro, in his mind, a deep thinker? Or is he just reading what is put in front of him to stay relevant?
1: Maybe both. Yeah. Because, you know, that is probably a provable statement that they were given something to read and they put it on the podium and said, here, this is what you're going to say. I mean, De Niro can't get in front of anybody without reading something. When he goes to a restaurant, he reads the menu to people because he can't speak a thought that he himself has created. He's used to in life saying what someone else has written as an actor.
10: Yeah.
1: Scripts. So he has no original thoughts other than hate America.
10: He's paid to pretend.
1: Yeah. So anyway, you got me going on that. And I'll tell you why, Tim, because I thought about yesterday. I thought, should we play this audio? And then I thought to myself, you know what? I don't care about De Niro. I don't care about the women on The View. They just have very little consequence in life in this country, other than they're easy punching bags because they make themselves easy punching bags. And I mean that metaphorically. I'm not saying somebody should go out and punch Whoopi. It's a metaphor. But the point is, it's silly.
10: I miss the Whoopi Goldberg that raised money for Comic Relief with Robin Williams and Billy Crystal. Yeah. I miss her.
1: Yeah, yeah. So that event was ridiculous, and You know, it's just they're in a little echo chamber with all their elitist has-been actors and whatever. You know, it's kind of like just whatever. There's also some news that we're going to dive into, you know, after our top of the hour Fox News update. Tim teased it a little bit. You know, everyone was thinking about Tammy Sawyer and the indictment and wondering what was going to come of that and the details of that yesterday. And while that was going on, I guess that gave cover to our county commission.
10: Sometimes when everybody's focused on the left hand, the right hand can do whatever it wants. And apparently that's what happened yesterday. I hope you've been saving your money.
1: Oh, Lord. We're going to talk about that. And we'll take more of your calls and comments at 901-683-0989. Few of you have responded to Jim, who sat on a former grand jury and shared some of his experience.
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8: Do you think you could survive with part of your brain missing? This was a puzzling phenomenon one man was capable of living with. Vermont, 1848. 25-year-old foreman Phineas Gage was tamping down explosives with an iron rod when suddenly the powder detonated and shot the instrument through his skull, damaging the front left portion of his brain. Miraculously, not only did Gage survive the accident, but his intellectual functions remained intact and was able to leave his home after just a month of recuperation, as the damaged portion of his brain had adapted and regenerated after the injury. And although he was unable to return to his previous profession, Gage found employment as a stagecoach driver in Chile before returning to his mother's home in San Francisco, where he would ultimately pass away 12 years after his accident in 1860. Remarkably, the subsequent research into Gage's survival by contemporary and future scientists would lead to the creation of an entirely new field of medicine, earning Gage the title of the man who began neuroscience, as his story clearly showed that the brain was far more complex than previously believed. How might we, like Phineas Gage, inspire others by allowing our scars and pains to be transformed into instruments of healing and change?
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12: For the first time in World Cup history, every single match on the same day ended in a draw. A shocker in Atlanta, Cape Verde, playing in its first World Cup match ever, held World Cup favorite and European champion Spain scoreless in a 0-0 draw and earned 1 point. In Englewood, California last night, Iran played its first match and twice overcame one-goal deficits versus New Zealand and scored a 2-2 draw. After the game, the Iranian team had planned to stay in Southern California overnight, but was told it had to immediately board a plane to go back to its training base in Tijuana, Mexico. Iran's coach called his team the most repressed team in the World Cup. In Seattle, Belgium and Egypt played a 1-1 draw. In Miami Gardens, Florida, Uruguay scored at the 80th minute to secure a 1-1 draw against Saudi Arabia. 3 p.m. Eastern Time today, action begins on Fox with France versus Senegal in East Rutherford, New Jersey. I'm Jared Max.
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14: It's the biggest part of the deal with Iran. I'm Dave Anthony, Fox News. President Trump insisting again Iran won't be able to build a nuclear weapon.
15: And if they do, they suffer unbelievable consequences.
14: Also saying at the G7 summit in France.
15: We are not investing any money in Iran, by the way. That rumor got out there yesterday. It was ridiculous.
14: Iran could get sanctions relief as the nuclear talks continue under an agreement that allow a free flow of shipping through the Strait of Hormuz. The president also says he's not happy with Israel's continued attacks on Hezbollah in Lebanon.
15: It just goes on forever. And when that happens, it throws a negative light on the big deal, and that's the deal with Iran.
14: Fox's Trey Inks reports from Tel Aviv.
16: So this is really important because the Iranian foreign minister says that any attack in Lebanon will be considered a violation of the Memorandum of Understanding. Israeli Prime Minister Benjamin Netanyahu last night indicated that the Israelis will continue to operate against Hezbollah, an Iran-backed group that is continuing to fire drones and rockets into Israel.
14: 2 days after the UFC 250 event at the White House, we found out the FBI disrupted an alleged plot to attack it. 5 people in custody, at least 18 others being investigated, and Fox's Todd Pyro reports.
17: The suspects allegedly traveled to Fredericksburg, Virginia to make final preparations for the attack. And the alleged plan allegedly included explosive-packed drones hitting buildings near the event, forcing a mass evacuation, and then steering crowds, get this, toward a pre-staged sniper team.
14: Of course, that never happened. The plot was thwarted. The president called the UFC event Sunday night spectacular. The polls are just opening now in Oklahoma, where it's primary day, and there's also voting in key Senate races now, runoffs in Alabama and Georgia, and there's a primary for mayor in Washington, D.C. 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
13: The Mitch Wright Plumbing, Heating, and Air News Desk. 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
18: Continuing to see the slowing through the construction zone on 40 westbound from about Watkins down to Chelsea through the 101 connector area here is where we're seeing the slowest traffic just trying to push together. Just cleared our crash up in Fraser off Thomas just south of Watkins. So at this moment, we're still crash free. I'm Woody Hayes with your total traffic.
19: Here's your forecast from News Channel 3. A comfortably cool start to your Tuesday, but under sunny skies, high temperatures will warm back into the mid and upper 80s. Near 70 tonight, windy and warmer for your Wednesday with a high near 90. I'm News Channel 3's Todd Demers.
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10: Memphis Redbirds back in town tonight. First pitch, 7:05 against the Nashville Sounds. Then you've got the World Cup yesterday. All 4 matches were draws. Today, if you're looking for something fun to watch, France plays at 2 o'clock. And then you got Argentina at 8 o'clock if you're looking for the best of the best games that are out there. Brendan Sorsby. You've heard that name, the quarterback that transferred from Indiana to Cincinnati and now Texas Tech, and that had been busted for gambling while at Indiana. Well, now, because of all the lawsuits and the threats to boycott Texas Tech, Brendan Sorsby has now decided it's best if he just entered the NFL supplemental draft, so he's going to turn pro. And then Alabama eliminated from the College World Series, and 7 football Tigers have been picked for preseason all-conference recognition. Go Tigers, go!
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1: 7:05 here, Memphis Morning News. Watching on the video wall here in studio, you know, getting to see more images of UFC 250, the freedom fights at the White House. What a just an awesome event. The awe of the event. And I'm looking at a picture that was taken and has been shared all over social media. The pillars of the White House with the massive canopy over the octagon. And what looks like is 2, 4, 6, 8, 10, a dozen fighter jets flying right over the White House to fly over the event as the national anthem. I mean, what a majestic, patriotic event that just, it was a such a beautiful sight. And while that was going on, you had De Niro and his little crowd at some theater in Manhattan bitching and complaining about how bad this country is.
10: I must be out of touch, but I was shocked to see Julia Roberts at that De Niro event.
1: No, she's part of that crowd, yeah. Misery loves company. Misery loves company, as they say. So you look at it, and earlier we were talking about, you know, why even bother paying attention to the De Niros of the world? Don't. You can have the misery, or you can celebrate this great country with all the majesty and that was on display. I mean, for crying out loud, Tim, why is it okay for Biden to have a trans party at the White House, but Trump can't have a UFC fight with all the beautiful majesty that event had?
10: Amazing question. That brings up a visual I did not want before breakfast this morning, but you are absolutely right. Why is one okay and the other not so much, especially when the patriotism that was on display over the weekend and the pride in the country was on display? And I'll even take this even further, because you bring up a terrific point, Ditch. Why is it that every other country in the World Cup is so proud to sing their national anthem amongst the fans? Of course, the U.S. players seem to be very proud. But why is it every other country in the World Cup seems very proud of their country, but many of the citizens here in the U.S. are not?
1: It's because they take for granted what they have. They take for granted what they have in this country and believe that, yes, it is your right to say what you want to say in this country. The First Amendment gives you that. But to hold such a grudge because your political party or the ideals, the ideology and the beliefs that you hold are not recognized by everybody and tolerated by everybody, somehow you have such hatred inside for the entire country. And I say that we brought this up about national anthem during the NBA finals. And I stopped watching after the first couple of games, and the same thing, I saw a display of what I thought was poor.
10: What was incredible about the U.S. national team, if you look at the roster, you have people that all look differently. You have people from all across the country, from all different walks of life. And what you have is a meritocracy. It still worked. Mm-hmm. You pick the best players, and it's still going to be, in most cases in this country, you're going to get a cross-section of folks from across the country. You don't have to force diversity. Meritocracy gets the cream to rise to the top, and many times you're going to see diversity anyway because we're a diverse country.
1: Yeah, yeah. And so this idea that, you know, well, you're supposed to tolerate cross-dressing and this trans party that the Biden administration so gleefully and jollily, and you know, the I say jollies, yeah, but gleefully celebrated men dressed as women and dancing around in the Rose Garden. Everyone's supposed to tolerate and be fine with that. I didn't make a big deal of it. I didn't go online and say I hate this country. Look at what they're doing to the White House. I didn't say a peep about that. I just I kept my comments to myself. Meanwhile, Trump, In typical Trump form, not one dime out of my pocket or yours. It was all paid for by the UFC. And Dana White has this huge, big Celebrate America 250 party with the, you know, the freedom fight. And somehow it is it's disrespectful to the people's house, I heard. And how is this allowed? Well, I just don't understand why we're supposed to put up with one but not the other.
10: Yeah, and then this morning, our friend Aisha Hosni from the White House on Fox News is now reporting that the FBI successfully foiled a terror plot against the UFC event, as there were drones that were disrupted that were meant to carry out a plot against the UFC at the White House.
1: Wow. Yeah. And, you know, that's another thing about the Trump administration and President Trump himself. You know, he went to the one game that the Knicks lost in the NBA Finals, but he's not going to be a hermit president. He's not going to let the threat of assassination everywhere he goes stop him. He's just not. And that's also, I think, one other really that shows the strength of him, and it shows and magnifies the strength of this country.
10: It'll be interesting to see where he shows up at the World Cup, too. I find it interesting, too. This is one of the rare World Cups where none of the matches are going to be in the host nation's capital, at least in the United States, nor in Canada. Now, Mexico City has matches at their Azteca, but Washington, D.C. has no matches, and Ottawa does not have any matches in Canada. I think more Ottawa is not a big soccer city, but D.C. is, but they're not having... It'll be interesting to see what Trump does with that. And to speak to your Knicks point about Trump, if the Knicks decide to take him up on the White House visit for being champions, I guarantee you that Trump will bring up the fact that he was bad luck in that one game, or some say, might say it's bad luck that it was. But he will not shy away from that. He'll think that it's funny, and because he does have a sense of humility.
1: Kevin brings up a great point shared with others that, you know, the Obama trans party on the White House lawn and so many of the other events that he threw there with cross-dressers and, you know, some of the other things, those were taxpayer-funded events. The UFC fight was not. So,
10: yeah. Absolutely.
1: Wanted to point that out, Tim.
10: 731 says, oh, he would 100% show up to England versus USA on July 4th if that happened. Well, let me take it a step further. If USA and Iran finish second in their group, I believe they would face each other on July 3rd. How about that?
1: 712, Memphis Morning News, 901-683-0989. So Tammy Sawyer was indicted yesterday. A federal grand jury, the FBI, showed up with the evidence, and they said, yes, go forward, and they
10: did. So she turned herself in, and she has a handful of charges that she's going to have to answer to, Ditch.
1: Yeah, Tamra, as she's referred to in the allegations in the indictment, Tamra Sawyer is has, what is it, six different indictments in there? As the General Sessions Court Clerk, Tamra was an agent of Shelby County, Tennessee, and is a fiduciary duty to act in the best interests of and to provide honest services to Shelby County and its citizens. So I'm not going to go through all these charges, but essentially what she was doing, and they say that there was a co-conspirator, the unindicted, this is the whistleblower, but the FBI or the indictment calls it a co-conspirator number one is a personal friend of Tamra's. A money mule is someone who knowingly and unknowingly unknowingly transfers money fraudulently acquired on behalf of someone else.
10: In plain language, the indictment says that Sawyer used procurement cards as part of a money laundering scheme where she transferred stolen funds to a PayPal account controlled by a friend who kept a small portion and returned the remainder to Sawyer through Cash App.
1: And the problem is, for her, is that for some of this stuff, the money was, well, she kept, according to the indictment. She did not return the money. So trips were booked. The trip wasn't taken. She got an advance on the trip, as I understand the indictment. But she never paid the money back to the county. Now, the question is, for me, she's a General Sessions Court clerk.
10: Does she get to oversee? But that's not criminal clerk.
1: No.
10: Court clerk, right? So she won't have to set her own trial date.
1: But the question is, what does she need procurement cards or whatever? What are they called? They're credit cards, aren't they?
10: Yeah.
1: Essentially, county credit cards. What And what is the process is, you go with a purchase order. Hey, I need to go buy pens, staplers, and for the heck of it, I'm going to buy lunch for the crew today. Can I get, and you fill out a purchase order. I'm assuming that's the way it would operate. Is that probably a safe assumption?
10: That seems like a generally accepted protocol.
1: I'm going to use the card for it. And that would be the only need for a card. And I don't understand. It says that she would book travel. Why does your General Sessions court clerk need to travel anywhere unless they're going with the rest of the group to some function in D.C. or some other city where there's a training event that is organized and paid for through the county? She shouldn't need to personally book her own travel for stuff, should she, as a General Sessions court clerk?
10: Well, according to the indictment and according to this press release from the U.S. Attorney's Office, Western District of Tennessee, if convicted of all these charges, she would face a maximum possible punishment of up to 20 years in prison, a fine of up to $500,000 or both, and a term of supervised release up to 3 years. There's no parole in the federal system. I would think if there is a mounting mountain of evidence, again, we haven't seen it. We just know a grand jury brought back a decision that there was enough to move forward. Isn't there a pretty high rate? I think we talked to somebody before. I don't know if it was Jeremy Rosenthal or another attorney, but isn't there typically a high rate of plea deals that happen with these because the evidence seems to be so comprehensive that these things don't often go to trial because they can end very ugly for a defendant?
1: They'll cop a deal. They'll say, hey, you know, and maybe there is a deal in the works.
10: Maybe there's somebody to roll on.
1: Yeah, exactly. You know, she could, and I wouldn't put it past Tamara Sawyer to sing like a bird if there are others involved so that she could get a deal for herself. She typically publicly does not present herself very professionally. Let's just go back to a few events. There was a crime scene outside of Crosstown, and remember, she's Tamara Sawyer. If she wants to stay inside the crime scene tape, she has every right to do so. Remember, they kept telling her to get out of the move. You're in the crime scene. There's that 20. What's that? The Halo Law. Essentially, you got to stand back a certain amount. And they even had crime tape up and she refused. And then, you know, there was a dust up there. And then, of course, there was the most recent one where she tried to get a personal security guard with a weapon in the courthouse. He was turned away. She said some rather unpleasant things about the deputy who was guarding the door of the courthouse, doing his job, and caused a kerfuffle.
10: And didn't the local law enforcement just basically let her back out without any punishment?
1: That goes to your point of, oh, you know what?
10: Two-tier justice.
1: So often we're, oh, it's Tamara Sawyer. Yeah, just kind of let it go. This is with the feds, and it's highly unlikely that things are just going to be let go, okay? I'm hearing dollar figures of, is it right, $44,000?
10: A little bit over $44,000. I do want to bring up one charge that does seem to be interesting amongst all of this, and that is the, let me pull this back up here, because there's six different charges. Okay, it is the interstate travel in aid of racketeering enterprises, which we mentioned last hour. I've had this conversation with a couple of people. That charge could lead perhaps to maybe some bigger charges under RICO and perhaps to tie in other people on this. Mm. So while that one's kind of thrown in at the end, don't underestimate the possibility that there could be more out of this.
1: Outside the county courthouse, Tamara Sawyer's lawyer.
0: U.S. Attorney Donovan categorized this, or characterized it rather, as waste, fraud, and abuse. And we've heard that a lot coming from Republicans. I mean, obviously.
1: And, of course, a reporter there is politicizing this, saying that Donovan has categorized this as waste, fraud, and abuse. And if you didn't hear the reporter, he says, we've heard a lot of this from Republicans.
10: Who is this?
1: Don't know. Don't know if it's The audio is from Channel 5, but that doesn't mean that it's their reporter that's that is politicizing his question and setting up his question with the angle that he's doing.
0: Is there any partisanship that you're reading on this?
1: You just asked the question as a partisan. And then he says, is there any partisanship to this? What an idiot.
7: I let the reader determine that.
21: Word for Shelby County residents or voters?
1: This is the big one. Any word for Shelby County residents or voters regarding Tamara Sawyer?
10: And that was a great general question because that it's very open-ended.
1: Yep. Yeah.
21: Do they have any questions about this?
7: Well, they've had a great deal of confidence in her through the years. She has enjoyed the privilege of representing individuals from Shelby County as well as legislature when she was in the legislature. And she's done a great job. So,
1: have you had great confidence in Tammy Sawyer all these years? That's what her lawyer just said.
10: A lot of people put her on the Mount Rushmore up there with Wanda Halbert of people
1: trust. And, you know, with like Wanda, the more the system pushes at them, I guess is the best way to put this, the more their little circle of support fight even harder for them. And so there is going to be that group directly around Tammy Sawyer, and they'll probably start a GoFundMe account because who knows? I don't know who's paying for her defense, but... While all that was going on yesterday, there was also other big news, and you may not realize this, but your taxes are going up. Is that right?
10: Looks like that's a possibility. We'll have that coming up after our pop quiz this morning. But to hold on to your wallets, but we're going to try to fill it with a Grazani's gift certificate coming up next.
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18: Good morning. Seeing a little bit of delay here exiting off northbound Midtown 240 as you are making your way on towards the Union ramp. I'm not really sure what's going on. It looked like a couple of like big trucks that may have just been slowing things down exiting off there. So it doesn't look like a crash, but it is a little slow right now. No crashes at all reported as you make your way on through. Interstate's not too bad for you this Tuesday morning. I'm with you with your total traffic.
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10: 901-683-0989. First person to call and correctly answer today's trivia question gets $50 gift certificate to Elfo Grazani's in South Haven. Oh, such delicious food, and it's worth picking up the phone and having a gander at today's question. Which beloved children's character made their very first television appearance in 1955, Ditch? I don't think you were around then. Was it Mickey Mouse, Kermit the Frog, Winnie the Pooh, or Paddington Bear? 901-683-0989. Which beloved children's character made their very first TV appearance in 1955? Was it Mickey, Kermit, Winnie, or Paddington?
1: All right. We'll start with, is it Joe?
25: Yeah, it sure is.
1: Hey, Joe, what's your answer?
25: Kermit the Frog.
10: Kermit the Frog. You seem very confident in this.
25: Yeah.
10: Your confidence is well.
25: I wasn't.
10: You weren't confident.
25: I wasn't actually there. I felt like I was there, but you know, I wasn't actually there.
10: Yeah. Little time travel never hurt anybody, that's for sure. Yeah, you got
25: it. Right after the Tet Offensive.
10: Yeah. Thank you. Kermit, I didn't have that planned today. There you go. You got it. Kermit the Frog made a debut on a local Washington, D.C. show that was created by Jim Henson in 1955. Mickey was already a global icon in the 50s. Winnie the Pooh's children books were in the 20s, but the TV adaptations didn't come until later. And Paddington Bear, the first book wasn't even published till 58, so their TV didn't come until later on. So you got it, man. $50 to Elfo Grazani's.
1: How about that? Hang on a second, Joe. You're going to hook. We got the hookup for you, man. Hang on.
10: It's head of.
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10: Father's Day is just around the corner. It is coming up this weekend. And we always make sure we take care of Mom on Mother's Day. 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I know I'm not, but I don't have to be, because I know that Victoria and her friendly staff there are going to ask me a few questions about who I'm buying for, maybe ask for a recent picture, and then they're going to help me find just the right gift. 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
1: 729, we're going to get you a Fox News update here in minutes. Terry says that on our Rick's Powder Coating text line, we're, you know, and I said earlier, Tamara Sawyer will, you know, there'll probably be a GoFundMe account set up to help pay for a defense. That's I don't have any problems with that. If somebody wants to, if she's got a support network of friends, and clearly she does, somebody will set her up a GoFundMe account to help pay for it. And if you want to contribute, that's you.
10: Would the same people that pay for activism pay for defense?
1: Yep, that's right. Terry says, though, her defense would be paid in gift cards.
10: may want to talk to Daniel Irwin about that from the Better Business Bureau. Beware of the gift cards.
1: The gift card scams. That's right. Now, while that was going on with Tamara Sawyer yesterday, Tim points out that the county commission was voting on a property tax increase.
10: They voted 7-5 yesterday to bump up property taxes by 5 cents.
1: Bump up the volume. Bump up. No.
10: That's pump up the volume.
1: Oh, pump up the volume.
10: But I like where you're going with that. 5 cent property tax increase. I guess, you know, as someone who sent me the tip on this, I guess somebody has to pay for the Uber Eats and the other orders that were.
1: Boy, that was
10: alleged.
1: Really quiet. Yeah. I didn't hear anything about that other than your tip.
10: Well, it was slick because everybody's looking at what's happening with Tammy Sawyer. And so what better time to pass the increase?
1: Yeah, no kidding.
10: Wow, it's 7:31.
0: Pelosi, President Trump is at the G7 summit in France, fresh off announcing a peace deal with Iran. He said this, sitting next to the Emir of Qatar.
3: They will not develop, purchase, buy, or any other thing. They're not going to acquire a nuclear weapon. If they do, all hell will rain down on them.
0: The war in Ukraine also expected to be a topic of discussion. The FBI revealing they thwarted an alleged plot targeting this past weekend's UFC Freedom 250 event at the White House.
4: Officials telling Fox a network of nearly 24 potential plotters were identified, and the alleged plan allegedly included explosive-packed drones hitting buildings near the event, forcing a mass evacuation, and then steering crowds, get this, toward a pre-staged sniper team.
0: Fox's Todd Pyro, America's listening to Fox News.
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9: Still moving along pretty well so far for the Tuesday drive. We got a little bit of traffic picking up if you're heading into the flyovers now at 40 westbound to turn to 240 south, and then 240 south between Walnut Grove and Poplar. That's picking up a little bit for us as well. No crashes. I'm going to give you the total traffic.
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16: Do you think you could survive with part of your brain missing? This was a puzzling phenomenon one man was capable of living with. Vermont, 1848. 25-year-old foreman Phineas Gage was tamping down explosives with an iron rod when suddenly the powder detonated and shot the instrument through his skull, damaging the front left portion of his brain. Miraculously, not only did Gage survive the accident, but his intellectual functions remained intact and was able to leave his home after just a month of recuperation, as the damaged portion of his brain had adapted and regenerated after the injury. And although he was unable to return to his previous profession, Gage found employment as a stagecoach driver in Chile before returning to his mother's home in San Francisco, where he would ultimately pass away 12 years after his accident in 1860. Remarkably, the subsequent research into Gage's survival by contemporary and future scientists would lead to the creation of an entirely new field of medicine, earning Gage the title of the man who began neuroscience, as his story clearly showed that the brain was far more complex than previously believed. How might we, like Phineas Gage, inspire others by allowing our scars and pains to be transformed into instruments of healing and change?
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1: 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I'm Ditch. Sitting right over there is one Tim Van Horn.
10: Yeah, and joining us now on Fox News Radio Hotline from D.C., Jared Halpern is with us this morning. Jared, good morning. Thanks for joining us. How's it going?
18: Good morning to you.
10: Hey, so President Trump at the G7 summit, we heard just a little bit of a taste of that in the bottom of the hour Fox News Radio update. But what's the meat and potatoes? Obviously, he's coming off the weekend of his 80th birthday, Flag Day, UFC, all of that. Now it's back to work. What's happening?
18: Well, I mean, almost every question he's taken and in all of his engagements with the media, there have been questions about this Iran memorandum of understanding, what it means, what it entails, what the commitments of Iran are, what the commitments of the U.S. are. And importantly, not just for reporters, but for lawmakers, both Republicans and Democrats on Capitol Hill, a lot of eagerness to see the details. President Trump just said that he will show the full text of this deal kind of after it is signed on Friday. He said that he'll have a news conference to walk the media through it, says that he has no problem having Congress review it. I don't know if that means that Congress will have to vote on it. Recall Republicans, one of the criticisms they had of the nuclear deal struck during the Obama administration is that it was not subject to any sort of congressional approval. And so you'll see perhaps that happen on Capitol Hill, because there are questions about kind of the verification process. How do you verify that Iran has destroyed its highly enriched uranium? What is the timing of sanctions relief? What is the timing of this reconstruction fund? What is the timing of the U.S. Withdrawing forces from the region? There are still a lot of questions, and essentially what this memorandum of understanding appears to do is set up a 60-day window for negotiations to renew on all of these details. And in the interim 60 days, the Strait of Hormuz opens up, the blockade ends, that is supposed to get the global energy market flowing again. Obviously, that has been a big issue during this conflict is the price of oil, the price of gasoline, the price of fertilizer, the price of food, not just in this country, but around the world.
1: Jared, you know, I heard some criticism yesterday from Capitol Hill that, you know, it was reminiscent of the Nancy Pelosi comment. You have to, you got to pass it.
18: Pass the bill before you read the bill.
1: To see what's in it. And people said, well, is this another one of those things where they, what is the reason for not giving the full text of it before it's signed?
18: It's a good question. I don't know. I think

0: This month with Mitch Right Plumbing, Heating, and Air, right now get $150 off a Champion toilet installation. 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
1: A lot about this kind of pallet of money, right, that was sent to Iran during the Iran nuclear deal during the Obama administration. That was Iranian funds that had been frozen. They had made before the takeover by the regime, before the revolution, they had made a weapons deal with the United States. They had paid for weapons. The government was overthrown. The United States did not give them the weapons. They kept the money in this kind of escrow account. It accumulated interest, and that was the money that was handed over. So a lot of it is kind of in that vein, right? It is funds around the world that have been frozen. And so there'll have to be a negotiation about kind of how those are unfrozen. In what form do they take? Do they take form of kind of a payment? Do they take the form again in kind of this $300 billion reconstruction fund? Does it allow Iran to resell oil, to import things that they are not allowed to buy right now? A lot of that is going to be on the technical side that is going to have to be negotiated. And I imagine we'll also rely heavily on not just the U.S., but Arab partners, Gulf countries, and some European countries, because, as I said, a lot of these frozen assets are not frozen in the United States. They're frozen around the world.
2: Jared, why trust Iran now? I mean, these guys are, you know, I get it. Trump has basically blown all of their ability to fight back, you know, out of the water, literally. But I thought to myself, you know, why do we trust what these guys say now?
1: It's a question that lawmakers are asking, too. They want to know what sort of verification steps are included in this understanding, in this negotiation. Again, Iran has previously said that they won't develop nuclear weapons, has previously kind of agreed to things that have not been followed through on. And so one of the things you've heard from President Trump and Vice President J.D. Vance is it is a different leadership, that the leadership structure has been decimated. There are new people calling the shots, running the show, and that they do appear to be more of the reformist kind of side of that regime. Again, there are going to be questions about what that means, what that looks like, and that is why the verification aspect of this is going to be critical, I imagine, to garner the type of support the president is going to want, not just with Capitol Hill, but with the American public.
2: There he is, Jared Halpern, Fox News Radio. Thanks for the update. It's always great to have you on Memphis Morning News.
1: Sure thing.
2: 7:43. That's always, you know, I've kind of tuned this out to some degree the last few weeks, this Iran stuff, because I say we, and I'm just talking about me, I don't know who they're talking to, who they're negotiating with. I know, obviously, there's a need to know basis, and there's obviously things that the general public is not privy to, and the Trump administration is, and he has built a confidence around what this new group of people that they're dealing with have. But think about this, Tim. The regime, the line of succession has been blown away. Just about everybody who is up next in the ranks in the Islamic, the guard, leadership in Iran. So maybe there is reason to be hopeful in that old mindset is gone. They're dead. So maybe some of the newer, maybe younger crowd that Trump and the administration are dealing with here through negotiations through other countries they are actually going to live up to what they say.
3: Maybe. But in the last few days, we've also seen missiles flying out of that country too, yeah. Though, right?
2: Yeah. But, you know, yesterday Obama had made this comment. Former President Obama and his deal with this is not going to be as good as his deal. I'm paraphrasing what he said. Basically saying that, you know, his deal where we load up all this money, these frozen assets on airplanes, on pallets. We drive around the city of D.C. and Virginia and get all this cash out of the banks, put them on a cargo plane and fly it to Iran, and then they'll behave. Well, that deal didn't really work, did it?
3: It did not. It did not work.
2: I mean, that's is putting it as simple as I know, but that didn't work, did it? And so the criticism is, and I think it's too soon to criticize, it's not too soon to ask, but why trust them now? Different people. The circumstances are completely different. Obama didn't do one thing to the Iranian military, did he?

0: Trump blasted them, sunk their navy. Stealth bombers wiped out the nuclear sites and the tunnels. Obama didn't do any of that. So that's what's different. They have no ability to fight back at this point, essentially, or very, very little. So go ahead, sign the deal. And if you don't say, if you don't behave the way you, according to the memorandum of understanding, the way you say that you will behave to meet these certain thresholds to get some money back, then we'll just continue to bomb the hell out of you.
1: Memorandum of understanding is it's interesting because it does, and Jared brings up a very good point in that memorandum of understanding is basically some yeses and some generals when it comes to details, but really the rubber meets the road when you get a yes, but then you also have the how are we going to do this? Mm-hmm. And it does, you know, that's what I'm looking forward to when President Trump speaks, is hearing details of how is this going to be done? Because yes is worthless. Agreements are worthless unless you have a plan on how to execute that agreement. And that goes in international relations. That goes in real estate. It goes, it's a pretty universal fact. Yes is great, but yes, and how are we going to get this done laid out? Having those two things,
0: so they,
1: that's where the gold is.
0: And so they used Panda Docs yesterday to do a general digital signature. That's what they said, it was a digital signature. Did they send it Panda Doc?
1: Maybe Panda Doc, AuthentiSign. Let me think, what else? DocuSign is out there.
0: Yeah.
1: Adobe. We got a paid subscription to Adobe.
0: What I thought was funny is we're dealing with a crowd in Iran that, you know, they're having problems communicating with each other. You know, I have this vision of pigeons flying messages back and forth from Qatar or wherever they're doing their negotiating these days. But yet somebody has, I guess, on their phone, the Panda Doc or the DocuSign ability.
1: Or maybe they faxed it. Who knows? could have been old school fax over there. You know, maybe the internet shut down, so they went by fax. And, you know, I hadn't heard from Matt McDonald the last couple of days. He might be helping the U.S. notarize these things. Yeah. I don't know.
0: All right, 901-683-0989. What's bugging you? We're going to get into that segment here coming up after our top of the hour news presented by James Pest Management. You know, there's something that's bugging me that I came across a read 2 weeks ago that raised a flag for me. It was a guy who wrote an opinion piece, actually in a Tennessee publication, about a thing called right to repair. And then last week, I see a story pop up on the Drive. I don't mean while I'm driving. I mean there's a website called The Drive, which is a really good website, you know, if you like cars. And the headline is Ford CEO Jim Farley's right to repair comment should make every car owner uncomfortable. Should you have the right to repair your own car is essentially the question. Should these auto manufacturers make it so that you have to take it to their dealerships to get repaired and make these cars so complex that somebody who is certified to work on that through the manufacturer is the only person that can repair your car? And this whole right to repair conversation started cooking in my brain, Tim.
1: So is that what's bugging you?
0: That is what's bugging me, and we're going to get into it a little bit further with the author of this article, Andrew Collins, coming up after our top of the hour news. But that's just the one that, for me, that I'll stay focused on that one thing of my right to repair my car.
1: I am looking forward to this interview because I'm thinking, well, why is he telling us this now? Well, the big picture is Ditch has a fantastic guest at 8:05 on What's Bugging
0: well,
1: You.
0: Well, I've never had him as a guest, so I don't know how fantastic he is.
1: Well, judging by his written work, though, right?
0: Oh, yeah.
1: That's what I'm saying.
0: Yeah. No, we'll see.
1: That's what I'm saying. So I guess what Ditch is saying is, hey, you know, maybe he'll be good. Maybe he won't. Flip a coin. No, judging by his written work and the details of the story, this is something that Americans seems like should be concerned about.
0: Well, yeah. I mean, the headline alone.
1: I will cede my what's bugging you time.
0: Well, I don't know if you have to do that.
1: I'm willing to for you.
0: We'll see. 7:50 now, 901-683-0989, our number.
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3: Good morning. Continuing to see the traffic pick up a little bit for us here on I-40 westbound, making your way on in from Appling Road on in towards Sycamore View. There was a crash reported eastbound. It may possibly be westbound, but TDOT doesn't have the cameras pointed in the right direction. There was one reported just before Sycamore View. So we're seeing some delays through here nonetheless. Nothing like we would normally see. And we've got delays on the off-ramp still from Midtown 240 northbound to Union. I'm Whitney with your total traffic.
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7: Here's your forecast from News Channel 3. A comfortably cool start to your Tuesday, but under sunny skies, high temperatures will warm back into the mid and upper 80s. Near 70 tonight, windy and warmer for your Wednesday with a high near 90. I'm News Channel 3's Todd Demers.
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1: You know, What's Bugging You is coming up in about 14 minutes, just after the top of the hour. But you know what's not bugging me? Mosquitoes, because I have a mosquito management program from James Pest Management. And the reason that I did this, I just got fed up because mosquitoes in my backyard, my front yard, they were a menace. And it just made it not fun to be out during the summer afternoons. With a mosquito management plan from James Pest Management, I'm protected throughout the summer. It's been a game changer where I can invite folks over. I can have more cookouts, can hang out in the front yard more. And not worried about the neighbors or friends or family coming over and spending some time outside, because I know James Pest Management, each time that they visit for a treatment during this summer, they're going to be looking for hot spots. 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And the treatments, they last. 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But that's always been the James Pest Management way, now for over 80 years. 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
13: How far would you be willing to travel to help a friend in need? The greatest courage is often found in reluctant heroes. New York, 1940. American Olympic bobsledder Billy Fisk is prompted to help his allies across the pond as the German Luftwaffe looms over England. However, since the U.S. was still neutral at this point of the Second World War. Fisk was forced to lie about his nationality in order to enlist in the Royal Air Force. Surprisingly, though he had never flown before, Fisk proved to be a natural fighter pilot and participated in his first sorties less than a week after training. His aviation career, though, would be short-lived, as on August 16th, Fisk's fuel tank was shot by an enemy dive bomber over the English Channel. However, instead of bailing out of his plane, which was desperately needed to help in the war effort, Fisk skillfully glided it back to his airfield. Tragically, though his plane would be repaired, Fisk would succumb to his injuries the following day, earning him the distinction of being the first American citizen fighter pilot to be killed in action during World War II. And though he confessed his reasons for serving to be unheroic, the inscription on his memorial plaque would go on to read, "An American citizen who died, that England might live."
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0: 7:55 here, Memphis Morning News Time, 901-683-0989. We'll get to more of your comments and your calls here this morning. What's bugging you? Coming up after our top of the hour news. Also, next hour, Nicole Lawrence from TDOT will be joining us about 8:35. I want to talk to her about all of the work that's happening in and around Shelby County. And is TDOT responsible for the mess on Elvis Presley Boulevard? Isn't that a state highway?
1: Or is that a U.S. highway?
0: U.S. highway? We'll ask her.
1: I think that's U.S. Highway 51.
0: Oh. So that's that thing. They've been working on that forever. Now, there's aspects of it that aren't theirs. I mean,
1: I see they're about to butcher up Carnival-Arlington Road and change it from 4 to 2 lanes with bike lanes, like they did Riverside Drive on Carnival.
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13: What lengths would you be willing to go to for the sake of freedom? This was a heavy question one man would bravely conquer. South Carolina, 1862. 23-year-old sailor Robert Smalls was one of 7 enslaved crew members aboard the CSS Planter who seized their opportunity for freedom by commandeering the steamship before retrieving their family members who were waiting ashore. Knowledgeable of local mine paths and nautical codes, Smalls was able to deceive Confederate forces as he painstakingly navigated the Planter towards the nearby Union naval blockade, to whom he gifted his vessel to be used against his now former oppressors. Such was the impression Smalls had made that he not only heroically served the Union in the Civil War, but was also named the first African-American captain of a military vessel aboard the very ship he stole. After the war, Smalls would use his military pension to bolster his brethren during the Reconstruction era and go on to serve as a state and national member of the House of Representatives, during which time he authored legislation that established the first free compulsory public school system in the United States. Robert Smalls would pass away at the age of 75 from natural causes in 1915, leaving behind a legacy of selfless service in the face of suffering.
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17: They plotted an attack, but the FBI thwarted it. I'm Dave Anthony, Fox News. The target, the UFC Freedom 250 event Sunday night on the White House lawn, and Vice President Vance was there.
18: I actually just heard about it this morning myself, and so this is very, very dark stuff.
17: And Vance just told Fox,
18: I hate to say this, but it's true. You see more political violence and violent rhetoric coming from the left than the right these days. Everybody has a role to cut this stuff out.
17: Five people are in custody in the plot targeting the UFC event the FBI disrupted.
19: Other suspects allegedly traveled to Fredericksburg, Virginia to make final preparations for a multi-stage attack. A review of one suspect's iPhone showed at least 23 Signal users had been a part of the planning process.
17: That's Fox's Todd Pyro. Back to the vice president. He's planning to be in Geneva Friday to formalize the deal with Iran that fully opens the Strait of Hormuz for shipping while nuclear negotiations continue.
18: No matter what happens, Iran's nuclear program has been destroyed. They have no enrichment capacity.
17: President Trump's also talking about the Iran deal at the G7 summit in France. He just said,
20: I'll probably have a press conference and read it to you word by word, so that the press covers it accurately.
17: Insisting it's a far better deal with no money for Iran, unlike the 2015 Obama-era nuclear agreement that he pulled the U.S. out of in the first Trump administration.
20: That was a road to a nuclear weapon. Mine is a wall against a nuclear weapon.
17: It is primary day or runoff day in three states.
21: In the Alabama Senate primary runoff, President Trump has backed Congressman Barry Moore over retired Navy SEAL Jared Hudson. In the Georgia runoff, President Trump's backed Congressman Mike Collins to challenge Senator John Ossoff in November, while outgoing Governor Brian Kemp has backed former University of Tennessee football coach Derek Dooley.
17: Fox's Jessica Rosenthal. There are also primaries for an open Senate seat in Oklahoma and a race for mayor in Washington, D.C., and a California contest to fill a House seat vacated when Democratic Congressman Eric Swalwell resigned. 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
15: The Mitch Wright Plumbing, Heating, and Air News Desk. Here's what you need to know.
3: Good morning. A crash here, 240 eastbound in Mount Moriah. We've got TDOT on the scene working to get everybody out of the middle of the interstate and over to the right shoulder. So traffic is heavy as they held all lanes to get everybody moved out of the way. That is on eastbound 240 in Mount Moriah. Sounds like they may be sending Memphis Fire there. We still have heavy delays at the ramps in Midtown 240 and Lamar and Union. Not sure why all this is going on. I do hear police in the area, so watch for the slowdowns. I'm Woody with your total traffic.
7: Here's your forecast from News Channel 3. A comfortably cool start to your Tuesday, but under sunny skies, high temperatures will warm back into the mid and upper 80s. Near 70 tonight, windy and warmer for your Wednesday with a high near 90. I'm News Channel 3's Todd Demers.
0: Yeah, 68. 8:03 Memphis Morning News time. 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
1: World Cup action yesterday. Four matches, four ties. The only other time that's ever happened in World Cup history was 68 years ago. Today, France plays at 2 o'clock. Argentina plays at 8 o'clock if you're looking for a couple of the really good games. Brendan Sorsby. He is, or now I guess was, going to be the starting quarterback at Texas Tech, but after lawsuits and threats to boycott after it was discovered Sorsby had been gambling on college football while he was at Indiana, well, he's moving on to the NFL supplemental draft. He is stepping away from college football. College World Series, Alabama, Roll Tide. Well, they stopped rolling. They were eliminated yesterday. And seven University of Memphis football players were picked preseason all-conference. Go, nice. Tigers, go. Nice. Yeah.
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0: Okay, 8:05 here, Memphis Morning News Time. News Talk 98.9. I'm Ditch. There's Tim.
1: Hey.
0: Coming up after our bottom of the hour news, Nicole Lawrence from TDOT. She's going to dial us up, give us an update on the 240 Oval and all of this work that we keep hearing about. Finally, they're getting rid of the concrete section of turn one around the oval, which is around Highway 51 and 40 where they merge. That whole section where it turns into and heads towards downtown, it's concrete. And it has been forever. And when that concrete breaks up and they repair it with asphalt, it's a terrible drive. You know that. And I think finally they're getting rid of that concrete. And it's going to be asphalt all the way around.
1: Okay.
0: I think. And I just hope that Nicole Lawrence will verify what I believe. I haven't been there to check it, but I know there's a lot of barrels and it's a big old pain in the arse.
1: Yes.
0: Right now. So anyway, she will join us. She's expected to join us after our bottom of the hour news to update us there.
15: What's bugging you?
2: The word's annoying.
4: Anybody got something to say? Come on, say it.
15: 901-683-0989.
22: I'd like to say something.
15: Presented by James Pest Management.
0: It's your opportunity to voice your concerns on whatever it is that's bugging you. The indictment against Tammy Sawyer, is that bugging you? It's bugging her, I'm sure, this morning.
1: It's got to be. Maybe it's the 5% property tax increase voted on by the Shelby County Commission while everybody was looking at what was happening with Tammy Sawyer.
0: Yeah. Well, excuse me, Tamara Sawyer, as the indictment says.
1: Yes. 901-683-0989.
0: We have a special guest coming up to talk about what's bugging me, but I want Joe dialed us up here. Joe, what's bugging you?
23: Well, it's the old thing where you have to worry about your car. And it hit me again. You know, it hits me every so often. I've been the downtowner for years. I have a house in Pickwick, but I just got an apartment because I still work in Memphis. But I got an apartment at South Bluff Apartments. Pretty mm-hmm. cool place.
0: Okay.
23: I'm on the third floor overlooking Riverside Drive.
0: All right.
23: Pretty sweet.
0: All right.
23: And so I bought a car online about 3 days ago and drove it back all the way from Chicago. Got a great deal on a Tahoe. Really cool looking. It was still shiny from when they shined it up for me. Well, I parked it at the South Bluff Apartments one day while I was sleeping from a long drive.
0: No.
23: And I go to get in it to go to work, and it's driving funny.
0: Oh, no.
23: And I get to work, and some of the guys are looking it over, and someone had loosened. I was missing two lug nuts, and several other were just like finger, and they're about to fall off. So I tightened them all up, you know, I went and got a few new lug nuts, and it's just to live downtown, you have to worry about what's in your car, what they can see. But, you know, I talked to everyone in my apartments, and they're like, yeah, it's somebody that lives here. And I was like, no kidding, because I just pulled in.
0: Yeah.
23: And all of a sudden, somebody come off the street, you know, and it's gated. You got to have the code, but, I mean, that doesn't really matter.
0: I look at the cup half full versus half empty. Half full would tell me, because I thought you were about to tell us they smashed your windows and broke into it and stole a bunch of stuff.
23: No.
0: I'm glad you didn't say that. So the glass is half full for that aspect, because I thought, oh, here we go again, downtown Memphis. But mm-hmm. this is just as dangerous. If you've ever driven a car when the wheel has rolled off, it is not fun. I'm just telling you. It does happen rarely. But so what now for you, Joe?
23: Well, you know, I worried that did I park it behind, you know, with a couple of trees where they had a little spot to, like, jump in and try to steal my rims? I mean, you know, now I worry about where to park it. And, of course, I keep, you know, valuables out of it. But,
0: I got you.
23: But, you know, it just I thought it would be a nice place. Now the more I look around, people have clubs on their cars still in that parking lot, and I'm thinking, man, this sucks. You know,
0: yeah, the good old fashioned club, man, it still works. Joe, I'm sorry to hear the news, man, but it does sound like you're pretty happy that you got yourself a new set of wheels. Unfortunately, maybe a set of wheels, maybe somebody's got an eye on them. And I'm sorry to hear that. 901-683-0989. I want to bring into the conversation Andrew Collins. The Drive is where I found this piece that we're going to talk about and what's bugging me. Andrew, how you doing this morning?
5: I'm doing well. How about yourself?
0: Good, man. Thanks for dialing us up here on Memphis Morning News.
5: Thanks for having me.
0: Now, I saw there was a piece written in a Tennessee publication where the guy who wrote this, Tommy Vallejos, says Section 1201, I'm not going to get in the weeds in this, but I just some background. Section 1201 of the Digital Millennium Copyright Act, DMCA, originally written to protect intellectual property for companies, because we all know China steals intellectual property and just about anything they get their hands on, refrigerators, smartphones, even farm equipment, and yes, cars. And when these companies embed proprietary encryption and stuff in these devices, the DMCA was meant to protect it. But what it sounds like is happening is these companies are taking it one step further to not only protect it from proprietary theft, but protect themselves from you or I, the person who bought it, from repairing it. And then I see your piece written on The Drive last week about the Ford CEO, Jim Farley, and the headline is Ford CEO Jim Farley's right to repair comment should make every car owner uncomfortable. Do tell, Andrew Collins.
5: So I'll back it up just a smidge. It came from a couple executives from Chevrolet, GM, and Ford were meeting with the president and to talk about like the right to repair and that kind of legislation. And this is basically exactly what you're talking about, where there's you know, these companies are basically trying to create like a proprietary technology in that not only is it difficult to fix and access as a consumer, but if you're an independent mechanic, you're also not going to be able to mess with this stuff. And that's kind of what has really got me nervous. And the comments that Farley said specifically, that was from a secondary conversation that happened after that presidential meeting. They kind of caught him at another event. And they were like, well, you know, do you want people fixing their own cars? They asked him point blank. And he kind of slipperily avoided the question. And he quickly pivoted to, oh, well, you know, it's dangerous to work on a new car. And the example he gave was a new Bronco. And like, there's some stuff. Yeah, but there's some stuff that's fancy on there. But like, I mean, a Bronco's a dead simple truck. I mean, it's a body on frame, gas engine, like.
0: Yeah, I was about to say, those new Broncos are pretty dumbed down.
5: Yeah, exactly. And it was just, it was weird the way he really, like, he kept leaning on, oh, it's like, you know, it's not safe. He literally said it puts people's lives at risk. And I'm sitting here thinking, like, come on, man. Like, what they're trying to do is build it up so that people think about, oh, you know, yeah, maybe it's too dangerous for Joe Schmo just working on his driveway on his car. But this stuff is not, like, you know, it's not really about that. Like, yeah, I like to tinker on my truck on the weekend, but really I like to be able to take my car to an independent mechanic, any old shop, right? So my concern is if these companies, not just Ford, you know, every car company is trying to get it so they're the only ones that can work on your car. And if you think a dealership labor rate is high now, what do you think is going to happen when they're the only game in town?
0: Boy, no kidding.
5: And I'm exactly. So I'm like, you know what? We've got to keep independent mechanics running, and we got to keep consumer access. Yeah.
0: Also, Andrew, you know, Tim, my co-host here, you brought up the question earlier about AutoZone, which is headquartered in Memphis, O'Reilly, and you know these places where you go to buy parts to tinker on your own car if you choose. Mm-hmm.
5: That's a really good point. Yeah.
0: There's some tertiary industry here that this could really affect. It's interesting because Farley also went on to say, I think Ford's position is very reasonable. We're really big advocates for the ability to repair a vehicle, but it has to be done at a reasonable cost
5: exactly.
0: And you don't want people repairing their own vehicles was the question that was asked to him. And he says, no, that's fine. Not for warranty work, though. See, this is what it sounds like to me, that they're trying to further pigeonhole you into warranty work or If you do anything to that car that's not by a certified mechanic of the manufacturer, you can kiss that warranty goodbye.
5: Oh, yeah, absolutely. And, I mean, it's not just cars, though, is the crazy thing. Like, I got a Cub Cadet lawnmower, and just to get specs on that, it was so challenging. They don't want you working on your own lawnmower. It's yeah. Like, come on, man.
1: It's not the nuclear football.
5: Exactly. Exactly.
0: Yeah. I just think this is interesting because I'm like a lot of guys out there. I had a Dodge Ram when it was Dodge Ram before they split.
5: Yeah, yeah.
0: I kept that thing on hospice care for a good 355,000 miles until it literally blew up. But if I was told you can't work on your own vehicle because, you know, to get the specs, we're not going to give you that information. Right. You know, all these YouTube video guys out there that make a living teaching people how to tinker on their cars and trucks. There's a lot to this, I think, that a lot of people should be concerned about. So, where does it go from here? Do we know? I mean, is Farley is he trying to backtrack from this or?
5: I think a little bit. He's probably going to keep harping on the safety thing, and I think all the execs are the same way. I mean, none of these car companies want you working on your own machine. Like it doesn't benefit them. they want you to buy it, lease a new car every 3 years, and that's it. Like when you had your Dodge Ram, you weren't a Dodge customer. You were just you were an AutoZone customer probably.
0: Exactly. And,
5: yeah. So Dodge is like, well, shoot, we want you buying a new one. We don't want you fixing your old one. So it's got to be legislated somehow. We got to figure out how we can make the rules work for everybody where. They have to some mechanism to force these companies to give consumers, you know, the knowledge to fix their own stuff. Like if you own a product, you should be able to fix it. That's what it comes down to.
0: That is my point.
1: Well, and there's another reason. And I know this is not going to be maybe the first or second bullet point, but for those that fix the cars, usually those that are able to fix the cars or choose to do that, get to know those cars and become more passionate and brand loyal.
5: Sure. Yeah. Good point. Great point. Actually. Yeah. Totally.
0: The you know, and when I purchase a product, I feel like with this, you know, if they're going to use this right to repair in this act that I read earlier that basically blocks me from proprietary information by the manufacturer, do I really fully own that product?
5: Yeah, exactly.
0: You know, one listener says the right to repair also covers the data that your vehicle produces, because we all know now our vehicles are mobile computers. And, yep. You know, I personally, Andrew, I'm a guy that I don't want a device on my car that, you know, one insurance company asked me to put on there that tracked my driving. Whether I brake hard or I accelerate and all this stuff, now they use GPS.
5: That, yeah.
0: I don't want any of that information in anyone's hands.
5: Nope.
0: So
5: definitely not.
0: All I can think.
5: Yeah, I know they. Yeah.
0: go ahead.
5: Go ahead. I was going to say they always sell that. It's like, oh, we'll make your rates cheaper if you're a safe driver. It's like, you think they're going to do anything that would reduce your cost? Like, come on.
0: Well, when I think about right to repair, all I can think about is. All those beautiful Chevys that are driving around Cuba that have been forever.
5: Yeah.
0: Tell them they don't have the right to repair.
5: Right. Yeah. No kidding. Yeah.
0: Hey, listen, Andrew, great article, by the way, on The Drive.
5: Thank you.
0: If people want to follow your work, it's thedrive.com. A lot of good news.
5: That's it.
0: If you like cars. And it actually, you know, even if you're really not a car aficionado, but you just want the latest news in the auto industry, I think it's a great place to check out. I
5: appreciate that.
0: Shared the story earlier with the nagging paint chipping of Chevy Corvette ZR1 owners at 180 miles an hour. It's like, oh.
5: Yeah. So, yeah, it's a pretty funny one.
0: All right, man. Andrew Collins, appreciate the time this morning on Memphis Morning News.
5: Thank you. You too. Have a good morning.
0: You too, sir. 901-683-0989. What's bugging you? Is it the right to repair? I don't know. What do you think? I mean, he brought up the idea of government legislation. Maybe, unless it becomes fully industry-wide, there does need to be a government intervention. Otherwise, I'll just choose a company that it will give me the right to repair my own car.
1: And that's
0: consumer choice, Tim.
1: And for some companies, that might be the path to a comeback, is being the company that didn't sell out to greed on the intellectual property, to let people have the full freedom to do what they need to do to their car.
0: And I think with auto prices the way they have been the last, 4 or 5 years, I think it's also a thriving used car market out there. People love to keep their cars longer and work on them themselves if they can. And AutoZone has pioneered the ability to do that with, come on in, we'll put the OBD2 scanner up there, OBD2 scanner on your car, and we'll tell you what the scanner says. And then we'll sell you the part to fix it.
1: Yeah.
0: You just have to go watch the video yourself on how to do it if you don't know how. Paul asks, what about the absurd policy that some dealerships now have refusing to work on vehicles that are over 10 years old?
1: I'm not familiar with that, but that's...
0: It's out there.
1: Yeah, I could see that. I mean, it's almost as if... No, it's not almost as if. If that's the case, they're essentially shunning the one that brought them to the dance, and that was fixing the typical regular combustion engines. And that they're shunning what made them profitable at the first place and not taking care of those that have clung to those classic types of vehicles. I'm not saying a 2015, car is necessarily a classic, but you know what I mean? The combustion engine, and with that, where you could still actually, somebody of my height and size and long fingers could actually work on a vehicle. Now there's barely even room to put a pair of tweezers between components.
0: That's right. That's right. 821, what's bugging you? 901-683-0989. If you have something that's on your mind that's been bugging you, by all means, dial us up.
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3: Crash still here on 240 eastbound in Mount Moriah. It is over to the side of the road. Memphis Fire still on the scene. They should be leaving here shortly. That is on 240 eastbound, just before you get to Mount Moriah. We've got the heavy delay still exiting off northbound Midtown 240 to Union Avenue. That ramp really slow. Union and McLean, we got a crash with injuries. Southern and Greer is blocked with the police activity going on. Crash in the Gore, 40 westbound in Sycamore View. I'm Whitty with your total traffic.
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6: Do you think you could survive with part of your brain missing? This was a puzzling phenomenon one man was capable of living with. Vermont, 1848. 25-year-old foreman Phineas Gage was tamping down explosives with an iron rod when suddenly the powder detonated and shot the instrument through his skull, damaging the front left portion of his brain. Miraculously, not only did Gage survive the accident, but his intellectual functions remained intact and was able to leave his home after just a month of recuperation, as the damaged portion of his brain had adapted and regenerated after the injury. And although he was unable to return to his previous profession, Gage found employment as a stagecoach driver in Chile before returning to his mother's home in San Francisco, where he would ultimately pass away 12 years after his accident in 1860. Remarkably, the subsequent research into Gage's survival by contemporary and future scientists would lead to the creation of an entirely new field of medicine, earning Gage the title of the man who began neuroscience, as his story clearly showed that the brain was far more complex than previously believed. How might we, like Phineas Gage, inspire others by allowing our scars and pains to be transformed into instruments of healing and change?
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0: 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Let's bring Jake into the conversation here this morning.
22: Good morning. Good morning, fellas.
1: Hey, hey.
0: So, once again, yesterday, as always, right before showtime, it breaks. Tamara Sawyer indicted.
22: Yes. Huge news.
0: And I thought you did a great job of covering all of it from so many different perspectives, but just breaking down the indictments. And she generally is, and this is projected by her publicly, not a really nice person.
22: No, she's a narcissist. No, she's the kind of person who will get up in front of a podium. She'll be very visible, very vocal, very loud. And then on the other hand, she's doing all this sneaky stuff. My favorite part about this indictment, some $44,000 in misspent funds with these procurement cards, that the headlining item is Uber Eats. It's my favorite thing in the world because it sums it up, doesn't it? Mm-hmm. Not only will she use taxpayer money to pay for garbage food, she's also too lazy to go get it herself. She's having it delivered on the taxpayer dime. Uber Eats and Instacart. How do you justify that kind of stuff?
1: I wonder if she's a good tipper.
0: She's the General Sessions court clerk. She does not have time. The taxpayer, are supposed to feed her.
22: What is also the deal with all this travel? Like, what?
0: That's what I asked earlier. What does a General Sessions court clerk need to go travel for? Well, of course, I think some of it, my opinion, in what I read in the indictment, I took it this way. That was part of the scheme. I'll book travel, and then I will cancel the trip, but won't give the money back. That's what she did.
22: My favorite part was also her attorney. She was smart enough not to say anything. Tammy Sawyer only communicated through her lawyer. All right, but this is my favorite part when John Keith Perry got up to say this.
24: We received the sealed indictment, and right now we have not had a chance to, like I said, go through and dissect every aspect of the law on it, but like I said, she's not guilty, and we're going to keep going forward.
22: We don't know what she's been charged with, but we know she's not guilty.
0: Yeah.
22: We deny.
0: We haven't read the indictment, but she's not guilty. And then he said this one.
24: A great deal of confidence in her through the years. She has enjoyed the privilege of representing individuals from Shelby County.
0: He says that Shelby County residents have had a great deal of confidence in her over the years.
1: Oh, she's on the Mount Rushmore. Absolutely, of confidence.
22: All two dozen people who voted. You know, she got a majority of them, I suppose. So yeah, she's a narcissist. I think it's pretty obvious. She's not a nice person. She's not a nice person. She's not a decent person. She's an angry person.
0: Very angry.
22: And she thinks that she can get away with anything.
0: Well, I'm curious how long it will take before the victim card is played by her.
22: Oh yeah. She'll say because she got up, you know, in response to the Memphis Safe Task Force, and she criticized Donald Trump. She'll say that this is a political payback somehow, as if she's on that radar.
0: Yeah, but actually, the evidence has shown, and we had a grand jurist. Is that what you call him?
1: Yes.
0: Call us earlier this morning and said, I sat on a federal grand jury, and trust me, when the FBI shows up, they have the goods.
22: Oh, yeah. Oh, yeah. Well, there's also somebody within that office, the CAO, had blown the whistle on her behavior. To the tune of some $5,000 they witnessed that was misspent. And also this, in county government, the access to any kind of credit card, procurement card, or anything, that should be on lockdown. There should be somebody.
0: Purchase order process.
22: Purchase order process. I brought up, you probably heard it yesterday, I brought up a sweet lady named Miss Ethel. I worked with Miss Ethel. Ditch, you worked with Miss Ethel at the Radio Ranch in Atlanta. If you wanted to go buy anything, you had to go to the controller, and then the controller would send you where? Miss Ethel.
0: And let me tell you,
22: you'd have to get a purchase order.
0: Miss Ethel was sweet, but she was tight.
22: Well, she was tight, and you don't interrupt her during her soap operas, her programs in the break room. But Miss Ethel would come find you.
0: Yeah.
22: And you knew if Miss Ethel was coming to find you, it was serious. And she would look over her little glasses, and she would say, "Hey, I need to know what this is." And you better tell her.
0: Yeah.
22: Because she didn't suffer fools. But she doesn't want you to bother her during her program.
0: That's right.
22: We need a Miss Ethel running the Shelby County government is what we need.
0: All right. More to evaluate, I'm sure, between now and 3.
1: It's all part of the days of our lives on the Nation of Jack.
22: That's right. Like Sands of the Hourglass.
0: All right. 3 to 6 this afternoon. Check it out. Nation of Jack here on News Talk 98.9. Nicole Lawrence from TDOT talks about all the road work getting done around here coming up next.
8: Fox News, I'm Therese Crowley. President Trump at the G7 summit in France declares Iran will not develop, buy, or acquire a nuclear weapon under the Iran peace deal. And if they do, all hell will rain down on them. Also expressing some frustration with Israel's 11th hour strike on Hezbollah in Beirut.
12: We should have been able to do this yet faster. It just goes on forever. And when that happens, it throws a negative light on the big deal, and that's the deal with Iran.
8: At the G7, turning his focus to Ukraine's president and the Russian war.
13: It's been 4 years of war now. The president, though, going into this meeting, seemed very optimistic about bringing this war to an end. He said that maybe we can do something. So perhaps that is the momentum he's feeling from the Iran deal.
8: Fox's Aisha Hosni. Fox has learned the FBI foiled an elaborate plot against the UFC Freedom 250 White House event. 23 suspected, 5 in custody. America. Because listening to Fox News.
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3: Crash still here on 240 eastbound in Mount Moriah. It is over to the side of the road. Memphis Fire still on the scene. They should be leaving here shortly. That is on the 240 eastbound, just where you get to Mount Moriah. We've got the heavy delay still exiting off northbound Midtown 240 to Union Avenue. That ran really slow. Union and McLean, we got a crash with injuries. Southern and Greer is blocked with the police activity going on. Crash in the Gore, 40 westbound in Sycamore View. I'm Whitney with your total traffic.
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7: Here's your forecast from News Channel 3. A comfortably cool start to your Tuesday, but under sunny skies, high temperatures will warm back into the mid and upper 80s. Near 70 tonight, windy and warmer for your Wednesday with a high near 90. I'm News Channel 3's Todd Demers.
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29: How would you feel if you weren't recognized for an historic contribution? The greatest stories are often left unrecorded behind the scenes. Hollywood, 1939. Actress and dancer Karen Marsh was hired by MGM as Judy Garland's stand-in for their latest film, The Wizard of Oz, as the two were strikingly similar in build and height. To avoid Garland the tedium of being on set while cameras were being adjusted, Marsh would continually pace through the Land of Oz until each scene was properly framed for the former to step in. And although hers were the feet that famously tapped the legendary ruby slippers together, as a stand-in, Marsh's role in the eventual masterpiece would go uncredited. Nevertheless, Marsh would continue acting and dancing until her career was cut tragically short by a plane crash in 1949, which she miraculously survived, but was told she would never dance again due to an injury to her left foot. However, she would prove her physicians wrong, and at over a century old, continues to donate her talents as a dance therapy instructor. Karen Marsh is one of the last surviving members of the Wizard of Oz and has since gained the recognition she deserves as an ambassador at fan events and reunions as she relentlessly perseveres down her own lengthy Yellow Brick Road.
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6: Slowly but surely, AI is seeping its way into every corner of our lives. 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
0: Oh, yeah. 901-683-0989 here at 836, Memphis Morning News. Jason says, what's bugging me is nowadays most items last about a quarter of the length of time that they used to. They're just throwaway now. They're built to be thrown away.
1: Almost like the inkjet printer model. Some may have that point of view at that disposable.
0: 8700 regarding the right to repair, and you know the whole idea of legislation. And this is kind of my point. I'll just choose another brand. If you take away the right to repair through proprietary laws, and that's exactly what 8700 says here on our Rick's Powder Coating text line. When people stop buying their products, their tune will change.
1: The tune will change, and it could change the way people and what they drive, but on what they drive are the roadways here in Tennessee.
0: Let's bring in Nicole Lawrence, TDOT. Hello, Nicole.
18: Good morning.
1: Hey, hey.
18: Thanks for having me.
0: Hey, thanks for jumping on with us again here on Memphis Morning News. It's always good to have you on. Give us an update on the scenario that is in and around Shelby County and Memphis. TDOT has been really busy on, as I call it, the 240 Oval these last number of months. Where are things at today, and what can we look forward to in the future?
18: You know, last September, we announced a very strategic paving initiative for the Memphis and Shelby County area. Get all of those interstates resurfaced in the next 2 or 3 years. And that's really costing us about $160, $170 million to make sure our interstates are updated and resurfaced.
0: And the concrete portion of 40 up around near 51 and where it turns and head towards downtown, is the concrete getting removed and we're going to asphalt that?
18: So that's what we're working on as well. It's kind of a process called rubbleization where we are having to, you know, take up that old and put in new. It will be asphalt. And it's a really cool process. And again, it's another way that we are, you know, making Memphis look and feel better on the roadway.
0: Boy, no kidding.
1: Rubbleization. I just learned a new word.
0: You know what that is, Tim. Your car feels like rubble after you drive through that section of I-40 because of those. Well, those concrete potholes and they fill them with asphalt. It's terrible, a terrible driving experience. I will just say that. And for so long, it's been that way. So I'm really happy to hear that that's getting fixed. Now, I have a question for you, Nicole Lawrence, TDOT. Is Elvis Presley Boulevard, is that part of the state's responsibility?
18: So Elvis Presley is a state road. Years ago, the city of Memphis said, you know what, we want to manage this road. If you guys can pay for it, we're going to manage the construction of it. So that's what has been taking place over the last several years.

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1: Keep saying that. Put it on repeat.
2: Okay, I'll give you one. A flip side of that. We had another listener says, some of those bridge transitions are so rough. In a work truck, you need a mouth guard and a chiropractor after you drive past.
1: I won't say put that on repeat, but you got to give us those two so that we know to get out there and fix it.
2: A lot of these messages that we're getting, they're involved with city streets. Is Sam Cooper Boulevard state, or I know that's where 40, well, basically the interstate no longer continues. Sam Cooper Boulevard, is that the city of Memphis responsibility?
1: Yes, sir.
2: All right.
1: It sure is.
2: Well, see, that makes sense because the bridge overpasses on Sam Cooper were... It took years to get these crews to finish those bridge overpasses, and it's because you drive by there, Nicole, and there'd be like two or three guys with a hammer and a wheelbarrow working. It's like, come on, man, can we step this process up at all? All right, Nicole Lawrence, I do want to ask you one other question. Last time we talked to you, there was a cleanup crew that had been contracted through TDOT to do mowing and essential general cleanup of the interstate. Is that going on right now? Because I will say whoever's doing it is doing a great job around Memphis. It's a much improved.
1: Thank you. And you can put that on repeat as well. Yes, that contract started this spring. So we are full force ahead in that contract. It's a DCS, D'Angelo Contracting Services, that's assisting us with that. And it just really makes us be able to be more proactive in our cleanup, in our mowing, in our litter removal. So, I mean, it's been great for us, and we're very happy to have them as part of our team.
2: Well, it has been noticed. I've noticed the crews out there, and I'm not seeing. When I see a mattress, I only will see it for a couple of days, and then it's gone. It used to be you'd see it for a month.
1: Right. That's fantastic. I love to hear that from the outside looking in.
2: Yeah. All right. Hey, Nicole, thanks for the time this morning on Memphis Morning News. And, you know, hey, we'll catch up with you again when necessary, okay?
1: We'll do it. Hey, just remind everyone to be careful out there and move over and slow down when you can. Keep our workers safe.
3: Thanks, Nicole.
1: Bye.
3: 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Doing some good work.
2: I would say so. This time around, I think she's ready to go.
3: It's a large amount of work to be done, but you know, they're getting it done. Slowly but
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5: Well, I've been telling you this morning about the heavy delays here trying to exit off northbound Midtown 240 to Union Avenue. Just slowing, just trying to make your connection there. Well, now we have a crash right at the entrance to the ramp from northbound Midtown 240 to Union Avenue. So it's kind of double the trouble when you kind of get around this crash. Then it's still going to be slow trying to get through the ramp area. Hacks Cross and Meadowvale, we got a crash with injuries. Union and McLean, still cleaning one up off the off-ramp and 240 eastbound of Mount Moriah. I'm Whitty with your total traffic.
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12: How would you feel if you weren't recognized for an historic contribution? The greatest stories are often left unrecorded behind the scenes. Hollywood, 1939. Actress and dancer Karen Marsh was hired by MGM as Judy Garland's stand-in for their latest film, The Wizard of Oz, as the two were strikingly similar in build and height. To avoid Garland the tedium of being on set while cameras were being adjusted, Marsh would continually pace through the land of Oz until each scene was properly framed for the former to step in.

0: Although hers were the feet that famously tapped the legendary ruby slippers together. As a stand-in, Marsha's role in the eventual masterpiece would go uncredited. Nevertheless, Marsha would continue acting and dancing until her career was cut tragically short by a plane crash in 1949, which she miraculously survived, but was told she would never dance again due to an injury to her left foot. However, she would prove her physicians wrong, and at over a century old, continues to donate her talents as a dance therapy instructor. Karen Marsh is one of the last surviving members of the Wizard of Oz, and has since gained the recognition she deserves as an ambassador at fan events and reunions, as she relentlessly perseveres down her own lengthy yellow brick road.
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0: Can weapons of war be turned into instruments of peace? This was an intriguing contradiction one man sought to reconcile. Japan, 1942. Martial artist Morihei Ueshiba had gained renown as an invincible warrior amongst the soldiers he helped to train. However, he began to feel a strange dissatisfaction and hatred for conflict. And although he would never forsake his training, Ueshiba sought to find a way to use his skills to unite rather than divide. It was during the worst fighting of World War II that Ueshiba experienced a vision, during which he concluded that the real way of a warrior is the art of peace. Armed with this revelation, Ueshiba dedicated himself to creating a new martial art that one could use to protect themselves without injuring an opponent. And it was after constant refinement that he would give his new system a name, Aikido, which translates to the way of unifying energy, as the techniques he created would allow one to blend with an attacker rather than crush or destroy them. Morihei Ueshiba would continue to promote his art of peace until ultimately passing away in 1969. And yet, there are over 2 million Aikido practitioners worldwide that aim to keep his unique spirit of unity alive.
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3: We got 8:47 on our clock here at Memphis Morning News. Chris in Atoka says, thank TDOT for their hard work. It's not an easy job. It's kind of thankless. No, a lot of people, Chris, cuss workers on the roads, not necessarily because of the work they're doing, but because it interrupts their trip, their travel. Well, deal with it. That's what I say. You know, we had to deal with the flyover for years the way, and now it's so much easier. Progress takes time, for sure. 901-683-0989. Let's see what Jeffrey thinks here. Go ahead, Jeff.
4: Morning, guys. Hey, I'm trying to remember that fancy word that she used a while ago. That we know. I couldn't remember it, but I was like, we can put that in the book with that kerfluffle that you used a little earlier.
5: Rubblization.
3: Rubblization. Yeah.
4: Rubblization and kerfluffle.
3: Yeah. The rubblization of 40. I'm all for it.
4: Yeah, they got these really fancy looking. I don't know what kind of these tractor looking things going along there that it almost looks like a sewing machine almost, but it's just pulverizing the surface before they go back and put this other asphalt down on it. But look, this Tammy Sawyer thing, I wonder how she likes being part of the take them down to 201 thing that's going on right now.
3: Well, they didn't have to go far to get her because I think her offices are at 201 Poplar. So, you know, she turned herself in and she was not detained at all as far as I know. Because she turned herself in and they let her walk out on her own recognizance. They said, keep your passport here, though. You know, make sure your phone's on because we're going to call you. Jeffrey, thanks for the call. 901-683-0989. So I guess the rubblization is different than the asphalt eaters. Those things that they literally eat up the asphalt and bring it back to nothing.
5: Oh, I'm still just trying to get a grasp of the vocabulary. The functionality is, maybe so. Maybe it's a little different.
3: Well, I'll tell you, there's a lot of messages on our board about streets in Memphis that need. And I thought about this. I've thought about it multiple times. Tim, you probably experienced this in your travels to and from the airport. Isn't it a sad state when we have a city that's priority, at least with regards to the surrounding area of the airport? And once you're off the airport property, it's not the airport's responsibility, but the gateway to the city, which is basically airways. The condition of airways is embarrassing, and it's been that way for years.
5: It is. It's pretty rough.
3: Where it merges to 40 or 240, or you can stay on it and you know, go in through town and turns into Parkway, I guess. Or no, does it? Yeah, it crosses Parkway.
5: Crosses Parkway.
3: But airways is a mess, and it has been for years, from literally the airport property on. And you'd think somebody in the city would say, oh, you know, I got off my flight and came back home over the weekend, and boy, we should look at doing something with airways. Because the tourists and people who travel to this city, just think about it when you travel. Your first impression of a city is what? When you get out of the airport and start to head towards whatever your destination is, right?
5: That's exactly right. Yes. Yes. And it does not. Well, we had Hudge in.
3: Yeah.
5: He had mentioned.
3: He's former Memphis baseball player.
5: Yeah. Was being recruited. And it's like, you know, I just felt like he, you know, we said when he was being shuttled around, it felt like he was being, you know, avoiding certain areas because of just the aesthetics.
3: But just the condition of airways, if you would fix that, improve that as sort of the gateway to Memphis when you leave the airport, it's just little things like that. You know, I know the broken windows policing theory. You pay attention to small details and suddenly the bigger picture improves. It's called have some pride and pay attention to your surroundings. And I'm talking to city officials. Well, Airways is on that 20-year repavement cycle, and it's not set to repave for another how many ever years. You know, I think you can probably break that rule.
5: Yeah. Yeah, you could probably, you know what? You can call an audible. It's okay.
3: But the problem is you can't break the rule if you don't have the money, because you're spending the money on stuff like bird watching decks. I thought it was an absolute joke that I read yesterday. They expect the bird watching deck in Tom Lee Park to attract a million visitors.
5: In how many centuries? How many years is that going to take? And is it to watch like a boat on fire in the river or a boat accident? Is that where you're going to go watch disaster on the Mississippi? Where are you gonna find the birds? What am I missing? I mean, what birds have we not been seeing that we can now better see there? Are they gonna bring birds in?
3: Yeah,
5: can't do that because birds migrate.
3: A caller from Maryland number says, "Keep up the pressure on city leaders. I have spent my life traveling and have been to over 75 countries. The arrival to our city is horrible. The Democrat leadership do not care." See, it's because the Democrats generally, if you look at blue cities around the country, the condition that they're in generally is like that. They're not concerned about those things. It's not that big of a deal. So what? The road's rough. It looks terrible. Just don't look at it. Just get to wherever you're going. You know, worry about you. But it's those little things that start to matter, and enough little things it becomes a big issue. The big issue becomes something really big. And for traveling, if you travel to other cities, you see it. I'm not talking about a nice flower bed that says Memphis. I'm talking about the condition of the road you're traveling on leaving from the airport. When you get off of airport property, it's a disaster. from the time that you have the choice to merge to 240 and go towards Nashville or go downtown. It's embarrassing.
5: And these are first impressions. That's the thing. It's not just, oh, by the way, this is a certain part of the city. It's like, it's not avoidable.
3: Nah. And, you know, if you think about it, as it's also been brought up on a Rick's Powder Coating text line, it's not just tourists. Companies who come visit to maybe look at Memphis for maybe their convention or maybe actually expand their business here. Just those little things, and they see how the city's taken care of. You know, the old analogy, look at the front, look at the door of the restaurant you're going in. If it oftentimes, not always, but certainly oftentimes, the condition on the outside tells you what it's going to be like on the inside. Do you really want to frequent a business that's in that kind of shape?
5: That's what Trump said. Check the front door.
3: Check the front door. That's right. And your front door to the city is airways when you leave the airport. Unless you decide to go another direction, as Hudge, as we call him, when he was being recruited for baseball here, said that they would look, he felt like they were, navigating around certain areas of town. So he didn't have to see him.
5: Well, and I don't think that's unique to Memphis. I'm guessing there are other cities that do that as well. But we're talking specifically about the first impression here.
3: Yeah. 0504 says it's a culture thing. Some people, they prioritize things differently, I guess. But that's very important. Look at any big tourist city. Man, it's clean. It's pristine, especially the route from the airport to the downtown or to whatever big tourist attraction you're going to.
5: I don't know. I can't speak to whether it's a cultural thing. I can speak to the fact that it's a leadership thing. Memphis has been around for a long time. Used to be one of the cleanest cities in the country.
3: It's a Democrat leadership thing where there's priority. It's not cultural. It's priorities.
5: Yeah.
3: Do you agree?
5: I think it's priorities and leadership. Yeah. We're going to watch a little soccer a little bit later. They maybe Spain, 2 o'clock today. You got Argentina at 8 o'clock today.
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0: What risks would you be willing to take to tell a compelling story? Little did one woman know that her answer to this question would forever transform the shape of journalism. New York, 1887. 23-year-old journalist Nellie Bly is tasked with a harrowing assignment. To investigate the living conditions of a mental institute on an island in the East River. To do so, Bly heroically posed as a patient in order to experience and report on such matters firsthand, which would lead to the publication of an exposé that prompted governments to push for greater reforms in funding for mental health care. However, Bly would continue to challenge her boundaries as a journalist, as just 2 years later, she would embark on an ambitious solo trip around the world in order to beat the fictional record in Jules Verne's novel, Around the World in 80 Days, which she would inevitably complete in just 72 days, further cementing her status as a female pioneer in the male-dominated field. Nellie Bly would go on to become the first female combat journalist during World War I, before tragically passing away from pneumonia at the age of 57 in 1922. And yet, she is forever remembered as a foundress of investigative journalism, whose impact continues to inspire the countless women who follow in her footsteps.
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9: They plotted an attack outside the White House. I'm Dave Anthony, Fox News. But the FBI thwarted it days before, disrupting plans to target the UFC Freedom 250 event in the Octagon on the White House lawn Sunday night. Fox's David Spunt reports.
10: Five are in custody. Fox Digital reporting investigators have 23 people on a list as part of this potential network of alleged plotters. Investigators tell Fox the plan was to use drones with explosives to hit buildings near the White House, which would force a mass evacuation and steer crowds toward a pre-staged sniper team. A, quote, second wave was allegedly planning to storm the White House gate.
9: Of course, that never happened. Vice President Vance was at the event and tells Fox,
11: this is what happens when people turn the rhetoric up so loud that disagreeing with somebody is a cause for violence. That's the place that we've come to, unfortunately, with too much of our political rhetoric. We got to tell everybody to tone it down.
9: Especially, says people on the left. As for Iran, the vice president also tells Fox,
11: the United States working with our Gulf era partners in a way you've never seen before in the history of this country. And I think that's one of the reasons why we've gotten to the point where we have a very good peace deal that's on the table that we're ready to sign.
9: And he'll be signing it Friday in Geneva. That's when President Trump says shipping will flow freely through the reopened Strait of Hormuz.
12: The ships are starting to move nicely. Oil is starting to go, and the prices are coming down rapidly.
9: Falling almost more than 3% again today. And the president also said at the G7 summit in France this morning, he might soon read every word of the agreement at a news conference.
12: Iran will never have a nuclear weapon. That's what it says. It won't have one to buy, to develop.
9: He's also pushing back on reports the deal includes a $300 billion fund for Iran.
13: He wants to make it very clear that no amount of U.S. tax dollars are going to be going to Iran, that fund is actually going to be put together by the Gulf Coast Coalition as long as Iran keeps their end of the bargain.
9: Fox's Aisha Hosni in Geneva. 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
18: The World Cup has officially kicked off, and while most of the world calls the sport football, Americans still call it soccer. Ironically, England helped create both names. Back in the late 1800s, Britain had several versions of football, including rugby football and association football. But students at Oxford University shortened association to associate and then added ER, creating soccer. The nickname spread through Britain and other English-speaking countries before most places settled on football. In the U.S., American football exploded in popularity, so soccer stuck to avoid confusion. Even British newspapers and the BBC used the word soccer well into the 20th century. So while some fans overseas may mock Americans for calling it soccer, the word...
19: How did I lose weight? And I did... Lean, right here. I did. I love this stuff. Listen, Brickhouse Nutrition been with me for a long time. So chatting with Miles, I'm up at like 235. True story, I never minded being 235, but you know what minded? My knees that were falling apart and my back. 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
13: For the ninth year in a row, Finland has been named the happiest country in the world. That's according to the World Happiness Report put out every year by the Wellbeing Research Center at the University of Oxford in the UK. Two other Nordic nations, Iceland and Denmark, came in at numbers 2 and 3. Now, having spent quite a bit of time in these countries over my 2.5 decades as a journalist, I can tell you that this is not at all that surprising. There's an entirely different way of thinking in these countries. We before me, you might say. In other words, the mentality is less adversarial and much more, we're all in this together. One other interesting thing that came up was that no matter where someone lived, the more time they spent on social media, the less happy they were. Want to smile? It's simple. Put your phone away for a bit. I'm Dr. Sanjay Gupta, helping you live a better life.
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15: What's the boldest idea you've ever had? Sometimes, all it takes to bring people together is a single dream. Canada, 1977. Teenage athlete Terry Fox is diagnosed with a form of cancer that necessitated the amputation of his right leg. Nevertheless, Fox was grateful for the care he was given and sought to raise awareness about the importance of cancer research. And so, he proposed a bold idea, a solo run across the country, during which he sought to raise $24 million, or $1 per Canadian citizen at the time. Armed with a prosthetic running leg, Fox began his Marathon of Hope in 1980 at the tip of the Canadian East Coast. From there, he continued to run 26 miles per day, during which he was encouraged by fans of his noble cause. Unfortunately, after 143 days and 3,339 miles, Fox was forced to quit his run after his cancer had returned and spread to his lungs, which would lead to his untimely death at the age of 22 in 1981. However, not only has Terry Fox become a national hero, but more than $900 million have since been donated in his name toward the cause for a cure he gave his life for.
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16: All right, so we were just talking about socialists in this country, and then there's got the behavior problem in this country. You know, these people are extreme. They're anti-Israel. They're anti-AIPAC. And if you saw some of the threats that came out, the FBI unwound a 12-person threat that was going to send, their goal was to send attack drones into the UFC fight at the White House and at the Ellipse, force everyone out, and then gun down people as they ran from the drones. And if you hear some of the rhetoric and the verbiage, it sounds like Luigi Mangione. It sounds like a lot of people on the left with Senator Bernie Sanders. Hate oligarchs, hate billionaires, hate the elite. They have too much money. They consolidate too much power. So that's what I worry about. We used to have, Bill Clinton, center left, against George H.W. Bush, center right. Those days are gone. And for the Democrats, they got to gut their own party.

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2: News. I'm Gianna Delosi. The FBI revealing that it foiled an alleged terror plot targeting Sunday's UFC Freedom event at the White House. Officials say nearly two dozen plotters were identified with five people in custody.
3: Investigators tell Fox the plan was to use drones with explosives to hit buildings near the White House, which would force a mass evacuation and steer crowds toward a pre-staged sniper team. A, quote, second wave was allegedly planning to storm the White House gate.
2: Fox's David Spunt, President Trump rolling into the G7 after striking a framework deal to end the war with Iran.
4: I'll probably have a press conference and read it to you word by word so that the press covers it accurately.
2: Now, the president says the vice president, J.D. Vance, will attend a formal signing ceremony in Switzerland Friday.
5: No matter what happens, Iran's nuclear program has been destroyed. They have no enrichment capacity.
2: Vance on Fox. 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
6: June 16th, Donald Trump officially launched his campaign for the United States presidency in 2015 with a speech at Trump Tower in Manhattan. Bob Dylan recorded Like a Rolling Stone at Columbia Records in 1965, which would prove to be one of the greatest rock and roll records of all time. Valentina Tereshkova became the first woman to travel into space in 1963, doing so at the age of only 26. Phil Mickelson was born in San Diego, California, in 1970, and would go on to become one of the most successful and decorated golfers in history. I'm Maximilian. 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
6: What's the boldest idea you've ever had? Sometimes, all it takes to bring people together is a single dream. Canada, 1977. Teenage athlete Terry Fox is diagnosed with a form of cancer that necessitated the amputation of his right leg. Nevertheless, Fox was grateful for the care he was given and sought to raise awareness about the importance of cancer research. And so, he proposed a bold idea, a solo run across the country, during which he sought to raise $24 million, or $1 per Canadian citizen at the time. Armed with a prosthetic running leg, Fox began his Marathon of Hope in 1980 at the tip of the Canadian East Coast. From there, he continued to run 26 miles per day, during which he was encouraged by fans of his noble cause. Unfortunately, after 143 days and 3,339 miles, Fox was forced to quit his run after his cancer had returned and spread to his lungs, which would lead to his untimely death at the age of 22 in 1981. However, not only has Terry Fox become a national hero, but more than $900 million have since been donated in his name toward the cause for a cure he gave his life for.
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0: I love this place. I've been surfing here since I was a kid. Now, seeing my grandson out on the water, it means everything to me. Watching him and taking in the blue waves, the sea breeze, the blurry horizon.
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8: How would you feel if you broke a world record without others noticing? This was a discouraging truth one pioneer would learn to overcome. August 1911. Journalist and aviator Harriet Quimby endeavors to become the first woman in the U.S. to earn her pilot's license after falling in love with this novel invention. Upon completing her certification, she began to participate in exhibitions, earning the acclaim of others who were drawn by her pageantry. However, she set her sights across the pond to attempt a grander feat. To cross the English Channel in her signature monoplane. The following year, Quimby arrived in Dover to begin her fog-covered flight, armed with only a compass to guide her. At last, on April 16th, 1912, Harriet Quimby reached the shores of France in less than an hour, becoming the first woman to cross the English Channel by plane. Her historic feat, however, would be largely forgotten, as the RMS Titanic had sunk the day prior. Nevertheless, Quimby continued her career until tragically passing away 3 months later in an aviation accident over Boston Harbor. History is often slow to validate success. How might we persevere in our own endeavors, no matter how soon or later we'll be acclaimed?
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2: News. I'm Therese Crowley. President Trump at the G7 summit says we have a good deal with Iran. It'll have no nuclear weapons as oil falls to $77 a barrel and the Dow crossed 52,000 for the first time.
3: We're not paying for anything. We're not doing anything. The markets now are higher than they were when we started. Remember that.
2: Vice President Vance will sign the deal at Swiss Lake Lucerne Friday and tells Fox how the FBI foiled an elaborate plot with exploding drones and snipers against the UFC Freedom 250 White House event.
4: This is very, very dark stuff. And unfortunately, we're talking about this a little bit off camera, but this is what happens when people turn the rhetoric up so loud that disagreeing with somebody is a cause for violence. That's the place that we've come to, unfortunately.
2: Five in custody. One said the target was capitalist elites and billionaires. 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
5: June 16th, Donald Trump officially launched his campaign for the United States presidency in 2015 with a speech at Trump Tower in Manhattan. Bob Dylan recorded Like a Rolling Stone at Columbia Records in 1965, which would prove to be one of the greatest rock and roll records of all time. Valentina Tereshkova became the first woman to travel into space in 1963, doing so at the age of only 26. Phil Mickelson was born in San Diego, California in 1970 and would go on to become one of the most successful and decorated golfers in history. I'm Maximilian. Make this day.
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5: How far would you be willing to travel to help a friend in need? The greatest courage is often found in reluctant heroes. New York, 1940. American Olympic bobsledder Billy Fisk is prompted to help his allies across the pond as the German Luftwaffe looms over England. However, since the U.S. was still neutral at this point of the Second World War, Fisk was forced to lie about his nationality in order to enlist in the Royal Air Force. Surprisingly, though he had never flown before, Fisk proved to be a natural fighter pilot and participated in his first sorties less than a week after training. His aviation career, though, would be short-lived, as on August 16th, Fisk's fuel tank was shot by an enemy dive bomber over the English Channel. However, instead of bailing out of his plane, which was desperately needed to help in the war effort, Fisk skillfully glided it back to his airfield. Tragically, though his plane would be repaired, Fisk would succumb to his injuries the following day, earning him the distinction of being the first American citizen fighter pilot to be killed in action during World War II. And though he confessed his reasons for serving to be unheroic, the inscription on his memorial plaque would go on to read, "An American citizen who died, that England might live."
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5: Have you ever felt like the weight of the world rested on your shoulders? This was an overwhelming burden one soldier would learn to bear. Russia, 1983. Stanislav Petrov was the duty officer at one of the Soviet Union's missile detection facilities when on September 26th, his monitors detected what appeared to be five U.S. missiles heading towards his homeland. With little time to act, Petrov faced a crucial choice of whether to report the possible threat to his superiors, who in turn would launch a counterattack that would lead to all-out nuclear war. In the end, Petrov would treat the readings as a false alarm, which was later proven true after it was determined that satellites had mistaken the reflection of the sun off of clouds for attacking missiles. While initially reprimanded by his superiors, Petrov would later gain international recognition for his decision that veritably saved the world. And yet, he would humbly brush aside such praise, eventually leaving the military to care for his ailing wife and live as a simple farmer before ultimately passing away in 2017 at the age of 77. How might we, like Stanislav Petrov, be instruments of peace in a world threatened by destruction from more than just nuclear weapons?
0: Search Daily Deviation at Newstalk989.com for more with Producer Max.
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8: So, best-selling author, noted historian, fantastic host, Brad Meltzer joins us now, great friend of the show. He's a historian, best-selling author, I should say. And he's got a new kids book out from the I Am series focusing on Teddy Roosevelt in year 250. But every day is a day to celebrate as we look back at America's history, especially with a guy like Brad. Hey, Brad, does it feel like 250? Are you too young probably to remember 1976? I was in sixth grade. I remember everything from light covers to everything was 1776, 200 years. How does it feel to you so far?
9: I remember it. I was 6 years old at the time. I remember living in Brooklyn and that fireworks at the Statue of Liberty just seemed like nobody had ever done it. But I remember when those new quarters came out and I was like, this is so cool, you know. And so to me, to watch 50 years, from there is bananas to me. And I think, listen, we got to do a good job. If we want to ensure to truly celebrate America 250, you need to take some time and make sure your kids and your grandkids, your nieces and your nephews are learning history. That's a vital part. You got to make it passed down.
8: I mean, I got that Fox Nation series, What Made America Great. Ken Burns is almost as good as me, and he has that PBS series. And you have Netflix. I think they have 12 separate features of different portions of American history. But I'm seeing this poll right now, and it's not good. An NBC poll found that 33% of respondents say they're extremely proud to be American, while 23% say they are very proud, and only 10% and 10% say they are not proud at all. Those numbers are ridiculously low, don't you think?
9: It is. And listen, it reflects where we are now, Brian. And I think what we're seeing, listen, there's always policy we're going to argue about. But what we're seeing now, it feels like there's an attack on American values. And these are shared beliefs by both sides, right? And there are things you can't legislate. You can't legislate decency. And you know, you can disagree with someone in politics, but it's a basic lesson. Don't attack them personally. And when someone dies, you don't dance on their grave. You don't cheer when your enemy, you know, something bad happens. Like, those are basic lessons. And, you know, my mother, to me, it feels like an attack on the American dream itself. Those stats you read to me feel like an attack on the American dream. And to me, the American dream is not about money or power. It's that when you see someone being picked on, you use your voice. And my mom, may she rest in peace, always taught me that you make the best of yourself, but not by ripping apart other people or kicking them when they're down. We need to be better than that. And the reason I wrote I Am Teddy Roosevelt as a kid's book is so you can show people what leadership is always not, leadership's not about being in charge. It's about taking care of those in your charge.
8: Yeah, I know you're referring to Trump and what he said when one of his enemies died. I hear you. But he also is the president. It's refurbished almost everything in the Capitol, from the war memorials to the reflecting pool to demanding people stop tearing down statues. Would you and I talk through that? That was horrific.
9: Yeah, and listen, again, what I don't like, and you just, you know, no one will, is, I don't mean this about Trump, or I mean this about both sides, truly, is we are a divided nation right now. And the reason why you're seeing that stat about people not being proud is because it's made to feel if you're on the opposite side that you're the enemy. And that's just not how it should be. I mean, there are people that, you know, whether you're a Democrat or Republican, there were people that you know, whether it was Bush or, you know, one or even Bush two, there were Democrats that were like, still liked him. And there were people that, you know, still liked Obama, still voted for Obama, still, you know, obviously, you know, pick your person. But there were people that you didn't agree with them politically, but you didn't have to hate their guts. And we've gotten to a point in America where you're made to feel like if you don't stand with me, you're against me. And that's you're doing it wrong. We're doing it wrong when we do it like that. And I think Teddy Roosevelt, the reason why I really like him as a leader is his dad, when he was younger,

0: another term in the office, something he regrets. And Brad, do you ever think about it? And you know this stuff because Brad Meltz is an elite historian. Teddy Roosevelt was going to be president again, I bet you. You know, when he came back, he's still in the prime of his life. He made amends with the Republican Party. He was primed to go back in, don't you think?
1: I do think that. The thing that's so amazing, and you said it right at the beginning of this interview, is the guy lived like 3, 4, 5 lifetimes. In fact, and I've done books on Dr. King, and I've done George Washington, I've done Abraham Lincoln. Abraham Lincoln's the only other person that I feel is a little bit like that, but we were like, how do we fit all of this into one book? I mean, because yes, you have his environmental stuff, but you have the Rough Rider stuff. You have the Assistant Secretary of the Navy, New York Police Commissioner, Lieutenant Colonel, Governor of New York. Like, each one of those is a lifetime. And that doesn't include the presidency. And then after that, and so, you know, it's one of those lives where you're like, how do you break this down for kids? And I think for me, just to really drill down on your question, what Teddy Roosevelt stands for, it's not about the policy. No kid wants to hear about that. But it's about the character. This guy, and one of my favorite things is he's asked to give a speech on July 4th. And this is what he says on July 4th. This is right at the beginning of his political career. They ask him to speak. And he says, like all Americans, I love big things. Big prairies, big forests, big factories. But we also have a responsibility to protect things that can't take care of themselves. And when he gives the speech, someone in the audience says, this guy could be president one day. And it's that character that, to me, makes him someone who's worth studying and worth teaching to our kids.
0: And, of course, he does. He was vice president, thought it was a dead-end job. They were afraid of how he's reforming things in New York. And then he finds out McKinley gets shot, eventually dies, and he becomes president. And he changes everything. And he takes on big business. At the same time, he's a conservative and a conservationist. And also, I see billions of dollars, bipartisan push to refurbish the national parks this year. And I think they got the right guy in charge in Doug Burgum, because he fully appreciates it. He had everything to do with the construction of that Teddy Roosevelt Museum in North Dakota, Brad. So I think he's the perfect person at Interior, and he was the perfect person as governor of North Dakota.
1: Yeah, we know Ed, who runs the museum, and it's so great. I'm excited to actually go out there, but you said it right. I mean, right, it's Teddy Roosevelt is 5 national parks, 150 national forests, 51 bird preserves, 4 national game preserves, 18 national monuments, and 250 million acres of American public lands. We have the national park system thanks to Teddy Roosevelt, and we forget that he fought for all that. It didn't come easy. Even back then, people were like, why do you want to stop up this? And he's like, because you're going to put a factory on it if we don't. And we're not going to be able to see this beautiful land. We're not going to have Yellowstone. We're not going to have Yosemite. He fought to preserve all of them, including here in New York and Niagara Falls. And you forget that, yes, he was with a lot of people fighting for it. But it's that tenacity of Teddy Roosevelt that people were like, this is something worth fighting for. And you know what? That's the lesson, is you got to teach your kids what's worth fighting for and what to do when they're faced with it. And that's why, as a kid's book, I wrote I Am Teddy Roosevelt, to teach my kids what to fight for.
0: And what other books have you done, real quick, Brad? If people go online and want to buy it, they're going to see some other books out there.
1: Yeah, so you'll see kids' books, like, you know, and especially for America 250, I Am George Washington, I Am Abraham Lincoln. We've done every great American you can think of. And then for adults, of course, we've done the JFK conspiracy and the Nazi conspiracy for those who love history. And the new thriller is The Viper, which you and I spoke about a few months back. So I love the fact that I get to murder people for adults and then write kids' books for Teddy Roosevelt. But that's, you know, I'm a father, and I'm also someone who loves history for the adult side. So I love the fact we get to put them both out there.
0: Yeah, and I'll talk to you on One Nation on Sunday. That'll air on July 5th. So we'll talk more about your books and your love of history, and hopefully get people excited to learn about their past, their country. Brad Meltzer, thanks so much.
1: Thank you, brother.
0: Back in a moment.
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10: How would you feel if you broke a world record without others noticing? This was a discouraging truth one pioneer would learn to overcome. August 1911. Journalist and aviator Harriet Quimby endeavors to become the first woman in the U.S. to earn her pilot's license after falling in love with this novel invention. Upon completing her certification, she began to participate in exhibitions, earning the acclaim of others who were drawn by her pageantry. However, she set her sights across the pond to attempt a grander feat, to cross the English Channel in her signature monoplane. The following year, Quimby arrived in Dover to begin her fog-covered flight, armed with only a compass to guide her. At last, on April 16th, 1912, Harriet Quimby reached the shores of France in less than an hour, becoming the first woman to cross the English Channel by plane. Her historic feat, however, would be largely forgotten, as the RMS Titanic had sunk the day prior. Nevertheless, Quimby continued her career until tragically passing away 3 months later in an aviation accident over Boston Harbor. History is often slow to validate success. How might we persevere in our own endeavors, no matter how soon or later we'll be acclaimed?
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14: So you might say, hey, the president's approval is way down low. You expect Democrats to be way up high, especially given him in the record lows because of the Iran war not happening. And then you put in redistricting. Democrats in the National House vote, look at this, needed to control with redistricting. We really think the Democrats need between a 3 and 4 point advantage in the national vote. You average those polls together. We just saw on the last screen, Ipsos, MU Law, and NBC. It's right on the border there. It's right on the border. It is no guarantee. It is far from a guarantee at this point if you believe these pollsters.
0: And if you get the gas down, and this is what the president's looking at, no doubt about it. You got to see the whole picture. And I'm against what seems to be the MOU. But if you get price of gas down, get diesel down, food gets delivered at a lesser rate, truckers have to charge less money, and things ripple down. They get more affordable, understandable. And then you have a president that is leading, cutting regulation, moving things forward, and tackling issues. And a lot of the stuff he does just makes life better for people, even the tariffs. The goal is not to hurt business, but to make things more affordable and build them here and get more jobs. And the jobs numbers have been through the roof. So if you see those things happening and you know that only 15 seats are really in play in the House, and you see a chance to flip in Michigan, a chance to flip to keep in Maine, of course, they want to flip in Maine. It's going to be trouble in North Carolina. Mike Watley does a great job, but they got a popular governor there. But they got a real shot in New Hampshire of flipping there, too.
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23: Here for yourself. I'm Chris Foster, Fox News. To skeptics questioning what's going to be in a final Iran peace deal, President Trump says not only will the text be released in a formal setting, he'll probably hold a press conference and read it word by word.
24: President Trump is saying you don't have to take my word for it that it's a good deal. Just look at the Strait of Hormuz.
25: Ships are starting to move now. We're going to have it fully open by Friday. The ships are starting to move nicely. Oil is starting to go, and The prices are coming down rapidly.
24: The president also posted Iran has agreed to never have a nuclear weapon. Well, Vice President Vance has said $300 billion in a reconstruction fund is something that is on the table, but the money would be coming from Gulf partners and not from the U.S.
23: Fox Peter Ducey in Geneva, Switzerland, where the vice president is scheduled to attend an official signing ceremony Friday. Ukraine's President Zelensky joined President Trump and other world leaders at the G7 summit in France for about 75 minutes for talks about the war with Russia. European leaders are encouraging President Trump to increase American support for Ukraine against Russia. He and Zelensky spoke one-on-one for a few minutes after the group session. The FBI says it's disrupted a plan to attack Sunday night's UFC fight at the White House.
26: Officials telling Fox a network of nearly two dozen potential plotters were identified, with at least five people in custody right now. The suspects allegedly traveled to Fredericksburg, Virginia to make final preparations, and the alleged plan included explosive-packed drones hitting buildings near the event, forcing a mass evacuation, and then steering crowds toward a pre staged sniper team. A second wave was then planned to storm the White House gate.
23: Fox's Todd Pyro, the FBI, says it learned of the plot last Wednesday and worked with law enforcement agencies across several states to stop it. 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
2: The World Cup has officially kicked off, and while most of the world calls the sport football, Americans still call it soccer. Ironically, England helped create both names. Back in the late 1800s, Britain had several versions of football, including rugby football and association football. But students at Oxford University shortened association to Asoc and then added ER, creating soccer. The nickname spread through Britain and other English-speaking countries before most places settled on football. In the U.S., American football exploded in popularity, so soccer stuck to avoid confusion. Even British newspapers and the BBC used the word soccer well into the 20th century. So while some fans overseas may mock Americans for calling it soccer, the
3: A Better Life with Dr. Sanjay Gupta.
4: For the ninth year in a row, Finland has been named the happiest country in the world. That's according to the World Happiness Report put out every year by the Wellbeing Research Center at the University of Oxford in the UK. Two other Nordic nations, Iceland and Denmark, came in at numbers 2 and 3. Now, having spent quite a bit of time in these countries over my 2.5 decades as a journalist, I can tell you that this is not at all that surprising. There's an entirely different way of thinking in these countries. We before me, you might say. In other words, the mentality is less adversarial and much more, we're all in this together. One other interesting thing that came up was that no matter where someone lived, the more time they spent on social media, the less happy they were. Want to smile? It's simple. Put your phone away for a bit. I'm Dr. Sanjay Gupta, helping you live a better life.
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7: 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You want to get outside. Take the hike. Keep up with the people you love. 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But if your joints are not cooperating, none of that comes easy. 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Joint discomfort is not just one problem. 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

0: in the midst of pursuing what could be one of the most important deals that any president has ever secured. And I am fascinated by everything that's transpiring, and it's kind of interesting, kind of hilarious to see how hysterical people are getting. How about this? How about put a little bit of the same trust you had in the president when you voted for him three times? Why don't you lock in a little bit and let the man work? Because he's definitely shown a track record of success, and I think he's going to do it again. We've got a lot more ahead coming up on The Vince Show.
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7: Would you willingly risk death for the good of your countrymen? This was the overwhelming patriotism one man heroically possessed. Poland, 1940. Underground resistance leader Witold Pilecki was given a selfless mission to infiltrate and report on the conditions his compatriots faced while imprisoned in the infamous death camp, Auschwitz. To do so, Pilecki willingly allowed himself to be arrested by the Nazis during a street roundup in Warsaw. Once inside, Pilecki not only established an underground resistance within the camp, but also assisted in escapes, even giving up his own early escape plans for an inmate in greater danger. Eventually, though, Pilecki made a 100-kilometer escape journey on foot in 1943, after which he prepared an exhaustive report for Allied forces, which was tragically ignored and regarded as too horrifying to be true. Furthermore, even after the Nazi occupation, Pilecki faced further imprisonment by the Polish communist regime, who would unjustly execute him after a sham trial in 1948. However, Witold Pilecki would gain the recognition he deserved when his true story was released after the fall of communism, earning him the acclaim of his fellow countrymen, who forever remember him as a symbol of selfless patriotism.
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7: How far would you be willing to travel to help a friend in need? The greatest courage is often found in reluctant heroes. New York, 1940. American Olympic bobsledder Billy Fisk is prompted to help his allies across the pond as the German Luftwaffe looms over England. However, since the U.S. was still neutral at this point of the Second World War, Fisk was forced to lie about his nationality in order to enlist in the Royal Air Force. Surprisingly, Though he had never flown before, Fisk proved to be a natural fighter pilot and participated in his first sorties less than a week after training. His aviation career, though, would be short-lived, as on August 16th, Fisk's fuel tank was shot by an enemy dive bomber over the English Channel. However, instead of bailing out of his plane, which was desperately needed to help in the war effort, Fisk skillfully glided it back to his airfield. Tragically, though his plane would be repaired, Fisk would succumb to his injuries the following day, earning him the distinction of being the first American citizen fighter pilot to be killed in action during World War II. And though he confessed his reasons for serving to be unheroic, the inscription on his memorial plaque would go on to read, "An American citizen who died, that England might live."
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0: Okay, we've got the Iran back and forth to get to. I've got Lindsey Graham suggesting that Trump is just as trustworthy as the Iranian regime. Isn't that the craziest thing you've ever heard? Well, no, you've heard a lot of craziness. It might not be the craziest, but that's crazy. What's Lindsey Graham doing? Nutty stuff. But before we get to all of that, I want to take a phone call. I've got Joe calling in from Woodbridge, Virginia. Joe, you are on the Vince Show. Hello, sir.
1: Hey, Vince, good to talk to you. Thanks for taking my call.
0: Yes,
1: hey,
0: sir.
1: You know, as I listened to that clip of J.D. Vance getting grilled by the women on The View, mm-hmm. It just reminded me about what a bunch of phony hypocrites the Democrats are. Because, you know, if it wasn't too long ago when Trump was a private citizen, a businessman, and they were loving on him, Hollywood and the Democrats, he was on all their shows. They were praising him. They were his best friend. And as soon as he ran for president as a Republican and got elected, they changed their mind, just like they accused J.D. Vance of changing his mind. But J.D. Vance had a good reason to change his mind. They just changed their mind because he was a Republican and got elected president. They're
0: yes.
1: all a bunch of hypocrites.
0: Yes. Yeah, they did it for professional expedience and to stay loyal to the Democrat Party. But you're right. They used to gush all over him. Every single one of these, especially the television shows, the chat shows, they loved having Donald Trump on because he brought ratings. And then they would treat him so well. And it was true. You know, even think about like Joe Scarborough and Mika Brzezinski over on Ms. Now. They loved Donald Trump and they had him on all the time. They loved chatting with him. In fact, one of the reasons that the left loved Trump in the early stages of the 2016 election cycle was because they thought that he was too comical to win. They thought, oh, this would be great. Wouldn't it be hilarious if the Republicans nominated this guy? So they pushed him all the time. They were like, how about this? This is why we had the cable networks, CNN, and at the time it was called, I think, MSNBC. They would put just images. They put the video feed of the empty lectern at a Trump rally hours before Trump even arrived. It would be a picture in picture on the bottom of the screen. Why is this? Why am I seeing a feed of get ready, here comes Donald Trump? Two reasons. One is because it gave them massive ratings. Trump on camera was always good for the networks. And two, and probably more important to a lot of those networks, they thought that they could manufacture chaos for the Republicans. Oh, just you wait. When we make this guy the nominee, watch what happens. I watched what happens. And I love what happened. And you didn't do that, despite the fact that you're now blaming yourself for it. The American
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3: Have you ever felt like the weight of the world rested on your shoulders? This was an overwhelming burden one soldier would learn to bear. Russia, 1983. Stanislav Petrov was the duty officer at one of the Soviet Union's missile detection facilities when on September 26th, his monitors detected what appeared to be five U.S. missiles heading towards his homeland. With little time to act, Petrov faced a crucial choice of whether to report the possible threat to his superiors, who in turn would launch a counterattack that would lead to all-out nuclear war. In the end, Petrov would treat the readings as a false alarm, which was later proven true after it was determined that satellites had mistaken the reflection of the sun off of clouds for attacking missiles. While initially reprimanded by his superiors, Petrov would later gain international recognition for his decision that veritably saved the world. And yet, he would humbly brush aside such praise, eventually leaving the military to care for his ailing wife and live as a simple farmer before ultimately passing away in 2017 at the age of 77. How might we, like Stanislav Petrov, be instruments of peace in a world threatened by destruction for more than just nuclear weapons?
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5: Drones, then guns. I'm Chris Foster, Fox News. The FBI says a plot to attack Sunday's UFC event at the White House involved drones with explosives hitting nearby buildings, with a team of snipers in place to fire at the crowd after an evacuation. A second wave would then have stormed a White House gate, officials tell Fox. At least five people are in custody at this point, arrested in California, Ohio, Missouri, and Nebraska.
6: We're 100% confident that we knew locations, level of planning, level of response. The event itself, I am confident in saying, was never at risk due to the great investigative work.
5: That's Secret Service Deputy Director Matthew Quinn. Investigators are said to have identified at least 23 people discussing the plot on the Signal messaging app. President Trump says he may read the text of an Iran peace deal out loud in public once it's been publicly released. Iran's Foreign Minister Abbas Araghchi says it would require Israel to withdraw from Lebanon.
7: Araghchi warns if Israeli troops don't go back home, it would violate Iran's agreement with the United States. Israel's defense minister, though, has said his military intends to stay in Lebanon indefinitely. The full text of the deal has yet to be publicly released. It's due to be officially signed in a ceremony on Friday. Jonathan Savage, Fox News.
5: There are primaries today in Oklahoma and Washington, D.C., and runoff elections in Alabama and Georgia.
8: In the Alabama Senate primary runoff, President Trump has backed Congressman Barry Moore over retired Navy SEAL Jared Hudson. In the Georgia runoff, President Trump's backed Congressman Mike Collins to challenge Senator John Ossoff in November, while outgoing Governor Brian Kemp has backed former University of Tennessee football coach Derek Dooley.
5: Fox's Jessica Rosenthal. There's a special election in California to fill House Democrat Eric Swalwell's seat. He resigned in April. Charges are announced against 15 people accused of impeding federal agents during an immigration enforcement surge in Minnesota, with 13 now in custody, two remaining at large. The U.S. attorney in Minnesota says the operation targeted two Minneapolis-based left-wing activist groups. 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
3: June 16th, Donald Trump officially launched his campaign for the United States presidency in 2015 with a speech at Trump Tower in Manhattan. Bob Dylan recorded "Like a Rolling Stone" at Columbia Records in 1965, which would prove to be one of the greatest rock and roll records of all time. Valentina Tereshkova became the first woman to travel into space in 1963, doing so at the age of only 26. Phil Mickelson was born in San Diego, California, in 1970, and would go on to become one of the most successful and decorated golfers in history. I'm Maximilian. Make this day one for the records.
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14: 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I can't name a single Democrat nominated Supreme Court justice who shocked us with his or her conservatism. 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Most people don't read the opinions. Most people don't listen to oral argument. I mean, it was John Roberts who upheld Obamacare. It wasn't a Democrat justice. It was John Roberts. Leave the court alone. You go messing with the court, you're messing with the republic.
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6: What lengths would you be willing to go to for the sake of freedom? This was a heavy question one man would bravely conquer. South Carolina, 1862. 23-year-old sailor Robert Smalls was one of seven enslaved crew members aboard the CSS Planter who seized their opportunity for freedom by commandeering the steamship before retrieving their family members who were waiting ashore. Knowledgeable of local mine paths and nautical codes, Smalls was able to deceive Confederate forces as he painstakingly navigated the planter towards the nearby Union naval blockade, to whom he gifted his vessel to be used against his now former oppressors. Such was the impression Smalls had made that he not only heroically served the Union in the Civil War, but was also named the first African-American captain of a military vessel aboard the very ship he stole. After the war, Smalls would use his military pension to bolster his brethren during the Reconstruction era and go on to serve as a state and national member of the House of Representatives, during which time he authored legislation that established the first free compulsory public school system in the United States. Robert Smalls would pass away at the age of 75 from natural causes in 1915, leaving behind a legacy of selfless service in the face of suffering.
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6: Can weapons of war be turned into instruments of peace? This was an intriguing contradiction one man sought to reconcile. Japan, 1942. Martial artist Morihei Ueshiba had gained renown as an invincible warrior amongst the soldiers he helped to train. However, he began to feel a strange dissatisfaction and hatred for conflict. And although he would never forsake his training, Ueshiba sought to find a way to use his skills to unite rather than divide. It was during the worst fighting of World War II that Ueshiba experienced a vision, during which he concluded that the real way of a warrior is the art of peace. Armed with this revelation, Ueshiba dedicated himself to creating a new martial art that one could use to protect themselves without injuring an opponent. and it was after constant refinement that he would give his new system a name, Aikido, which translates to the way of unifying energy, as the techniques he created would allow one to blend with an attacker rather than crush or destroy them. Morihei Ueshiba would continue to promote his art of peace until ultimately passing away in 1969. And yet, there are over 2 million Aikido practitioners worldwide that aim to keep his unique spirit of unity alive.
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0: My thanks again to Andrew Kerr, great reporter. You know, there's I've worked with some great reporters through the years. I better be careful. If I start naming people, I'm going to forget people. But, like, you know, this is always the problem, isn't it, Jim? But I remember there was a time when I had Andrew Kerr, Chuck Ross, and Peter Hassan all working with me as reporters at the Daily Caller. And in-house, I referred to them as SEAL Team Scoops. Because they were just unbelievable. I can't even believe that these guys were all under the same roof. They're absolute killers. Just wonderful. And they're still out there just crushing it. So God bless them for it. It makes America better when they tell the truth so that the rest of us know what's going on. Appreciate that. I want to thank one of the great sponsors of today's program, Quince. Love Quince. And in fact, I'm wearing it today. 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

0: Now, earlier I was telling you about the Major League Baseball treating these players like crap because they wrote Bible verses on their hats because they didn't like the idea that Major League Baseball is trying to force them to express religious views that they don't actually have. Like, yeah, men can become women. No. So they read a Genesis verse right there on their hat to say, yeah, no, God, the rainbow is really a sign of God's covenant with man, which, of course, everyone knows. I mean, you should know it. The left is trying to erase that. You think, are there government consequences for this? You know, are they running afoul of civil rights laws by discriminating against people on the religious for their religious views? Kind of seems like it, doesn't it? Like, I thought you weren't allowed to be discriminated against on the basis of religion. And here's Major League Baseball doing it to some of their athletes. All of their athletes, candidly, but some of their athletes are fighting back against this. Well, Josh Hawley, senator from Missouri, is now demanding answers from Rob Manfred, the commissioner of Major League Baseball. He has today sent a demand to him that he respond quickly. He said, I'm writing with grave concern over your reported decision to issue a formal warning to three Major League Baseball players for publicly expressing their Christian faith. This follows a high-profile undercover investigation that revealed at least one Major League Baseball team, the Nationals in Washington, discriminated against a player based on his Catholic faith. You must answer for what appears to be a pattern of discrimination within MLB against baseball players who profess their Christian faith. Jim, correct me if I'm wrong. Aren't a ton of the players in Major League Baseball from South American countries where Catholicism is the predominant faith in those countries?
1: Yes!
0: Last I checked! At a recent baseball game, multiple pitchers for the Giants wrote Bible verses on their caps at a game where players were issued rainbow pattern hats for Pride Night. And now you've got Josh Hawley going after them for that. He says it's not an isolated incident. This keeps happening. He's demanding. He's got five specific questions. Time to get back to the United States Senate quickly. Josh Hawley says he's reviewing it. Good. I hope it can go somewhere.
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8: Turned in by his parents. I'm Chris Foster, Fox News. One of five people in custody accused of planning an attack on Sunday's UFC fight at the White House was a 19-year-old who the criminal complaint says spent $3,000 in graduation gift money to buy guns, ammo, and more for the attack and recruited others on the internet. The FBI is looking for other suspects.
9: Investigators tell Fox the alleged plan was to use drones with explosives to hit buildings near the UFC event, which would have forced a mass evacuation and steered crowds toward a pre-staged sniper team. Sources say a, quote, second wave was allegedly planning to storm the White House gate. The entire plot, though, may have been stopped by a concerned mother in Ohio. Those involved in the alleged plot were arrested in Ohio, Nebraska, Missouri, and California.
8: Fox David Spun. His father tells investigators the Ohio suspect planned to leave and meet up with the online group last weekend before the event. President Trump says he'll release more details about a memorandum of understanding with Iran in a few days and maybe read it out loud.
10: The 60-day memorandum of understanding, President Trump says, boils down to Iran agreeing to never acquire a nuclear weapon. And when the deal is signed this week, he says the full text will be released.
11: Probably have a press conference and read it to you word by word so that the press covers it accurately, because it's a It's a very important document.
10: Speaking to reporters at the G7 in France, the president also says he is open to submitting the agreement to Congress for review. Iran's foreign minister says the MOU would require Israel to withdraw from Lebanon, something Israeli leaders have not agreed to do. At the White House, Jared Halpern, Fox News.
8: Trump administration is doing more to break up the Department of Education, moving oversight of special ed to the Department of Health and Human Services and civil rights enforcement to the Justice Department. The president of the Education Department Workers Union says the move leaves the students and families without the services they need and without protection from discrimination. America's listening to Fox News.
7: From the Mitch Wright Plumbing, Heating, and Air News Desk, the news you need now. Here's Josh Rivera.
1: After a fight over a repossessed car last Friday, a repo man reportedly punched a man and struck him in the head with a metal pole. As a result, he is now in jail. 29-year-old Taylor Duggett was charged with criminal attempt to commit second-degree murder. Officers reported that on June 12th, they responded to a report of an aggravated assault call. A male victim reported that a Memphis towing and recovery tow truck driver attempted to repossess his car. An argument and physical altercation ensued, with Duggett eventually using a metal pole to strike the victim in the head, knocking him out. The victim was taken to the hospital in non-critical condition, and Duggett is currently held on a $500,000 bond. And a Memphis meat processing plant will close permanently, affecting over 200 jobs, according to company officials. JBS USA on President's Island will be closing on August 14th, and will be closing another processing plant in Pennsylvania. The Memphis packing facility.
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14: Who do we think of as the first allies of the U.S.? Perhaps France? However, Morocco was in fact the first country to recognize the United States as an independent nation when on December 1777, Sultan Mohammed III declared that U.S. ships were welcome in his ports. And to further solidify their bond, the Moroccan-American Treaty of Friendship was signed 9 years later and in fact constitutes the longest unbroken treaty relationship in U.S. history. And such is the effect of this relationship that the Tangier American Legation Museum in northwestern Morocco is the only building outside of the U.S. that is now a National Historic Landmark. This is Maximilian with another chapter of America 250.
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15: I move mountains for a living. 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
19: 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I have baseball cards older than the Late Show.
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1: Very simple. 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
11: What lengths would you be willing to go to for the sake of freedom? This was a heavy question one man would bravely conquer. South Carolina, 1862. 23-year-old sailor Robert Smalls was one of 7 enslaved crew members aboard the CSS Planter who seized their opportunity for freedom by commandeering the steamship before retrieving their family members who were waiting ashore. Knowledgeable of local mine paths and nautical codes, Smalls was able to deceive Confederate forces as he painstakingly navigated the planter towards the nearby Union naval blockade, to whom he gifted his vessel to be used against his now former oppressors. Such was the impression Smalls had made that he not only heroically served the Union in the Civil War, but was also named the first African-American captain of a military vessel aboard the very ship he stole. After the war, Smalls would use his military pension to bolster his brethren during the Reconstruction era and go on to serve as a state and national member of the House of Representatives, during which time he authored legislation that established the first free compulsory public school system in the United States. Robert Smalls would pass away at the age of 75 from natural causes in 1915, leaving behind a legacy of selfless service in the face of suffering.
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11: What's the boldest idea you've ever had? Sometimes, all it takes to bring people together is a single dream. Canada, 1977. Teenage athlete Terry Fox is diagnosed with a form of cancer that necessitated the amputation of his right leg. Nevertheless, Fox was grateful for the care he was given and sought to raise awareness about the importance of cancer research. And so, he proposed a bold idea, a solo run across the country, during which he sought to raise $24 million, or $1 per Canadian citizen at the time. Armed with a prosthetic running leg, Fox began his Marathon of Hope in 1980 at the tip of the Canadian East Coast. From there, he continued to run 26 miles per day, during which he was encouraged by fans of his noble cause. Unfortunately, after 143 days and 3,339 miles, Fox was forced to quit his run after his cancer had returned and spread to his lungs, which would lead to his untimely death at the age of 22 in 1981. However, not only has Terry Fox become a national hero, but more than $900 million have since been donated in his name toward the cause for a cure he gave his life for.
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0: Jim, you familiar with Nate Bargatze, the comedian?
1: I am.
0: He's
1: very
0: great.
1: Funny.
0: Super funny. And do you know that he's like, I think he's on track to be maybe the highest earning comedian ever or something. Like he right now, like for real, this staggered me when I was looking at the data. He's selling out arenas all year long. He's got one of the biggest shows that's ever been done in comedy. It's really amazing. And it's not that shocking because he's a clean performance. You can bring your kids to see it. And that is a very rare thing in comedy. Like people always, there's always a little bit of like adult language built in or adult themes. Not with Nate Bargatze. He's just hilarious, clean, and you can bring your kids. Well, that's perfect. I brought my daughter. We went and saw him recently in D.C. We loved the show. Well, apparently he was back in D.C. this past weekend. He was at the UFC fight at the White House because he can go to it. Like he's like a big deal and he gets an invite to the thing. So he went. He loves the UFC. The left is trying to cancel him over this, that he went to the fight. He didn't even express a political view. He didn't say, I love Trump. He didn't wear a MAGA hat. He just attended the fight at the White House, which the left is always going on and on about. It's not his house. It's the people's house. Okay, so Nate Bargatze can't go to the people's house? You can't go to the White House? What are the rules here exactly? The Daily Beast just published a headline, comedian busted at Trump's UFC horror, insists he's not political. It's just the nonsense. You know what's funny about this? In addition to them being hysterical whack jobs, is that this doesn't even matter anymore. Like, remember when the left had some juice? They had cachet. They could get people canceled. Nowadays, it's just like, you're a laughing stock. Stop being ridiculous. It's just so stupid. No, you don't have the power to cancel Nate Bargatze. The guy's going to be successful whether you like it or not. You're throwing a fit over the fact that he went to a UFC fight. Good for him. And God bless him for some clean comedy. That's pretty funny stuff. He's very good. He's very, very good. Highly recommended, Nate Bargatze. He's got the Vince stamp of approval. And so do you. You're the best audience anywhere. Would you sign up for the podcast if you get a chance? The Vince Podcast. It's one
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5: Death by a thousand cuts. I'm Chris Foster, Fox News. Only Congress can eliminate the Federal Department of Education it created in 1979, but President Trump can't keep taking away things for it to do. Fox's Jared Halpern at the White House.
6: The Department of Education's agencies responsible for overseeing special education and civil rights are moving to other federal departments. The Trump administration says enforcement of civil rights in education will be handled by the Justice Department, and Health and Human Services will oversee special education.
5: Some other responsibilities were transferred to agencies in November other than the Department of Ed. The FBI has released mugshots of 5 men in custody accused of planning a drone and sniper attack at Sunday's White House UFC event and said there are more suspects under investigation. The arrests were in California, Ohio, Missouri, and Nebraska. President Trump denies the U.S. is investing any money in Iran as part of a memorandum of understanding to end the military conflict with other negotiations to follow. And he says he believes the deal can survive even if Israel keeps attacking Lebanon.
7: An attack on a Hezbollah target in Beirut just hours before the U.S. and Iran finalized their deal.
8: That was too much.
7: President Trump not happy. Some fear Israel's refusal to pull troops out of Lebanon could put the peace agreement at risk. Iran insists Israel's war with Hezbollah has to end. President Trump says he's thinking of asking Syria to deal with the militants instead.
8: Israel's fighting Hezbollah too long and too many people are being killed. And you don't have to knock down an apartment house every time you're looking for somebody.
7: Reuters reports senior Israeli officials don't like the U.S. deal with Iran. Jonathan Savage, Fox News.
5: A tropical storm watches in parts of Louisiana and Texas and flood watches in Houston. More than 5 inches of rain are reported over 3 hours in the suburbs.
9: First potential cyclone for the Atlantic Basin this year is not expected to reach hurricane status, but it will make a landfall near the Texas-Louisiana line before heading northeast towards Mississippi.
5: It's Fox's Evan Brown. 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
10: June 16th, Donald Trump officially launched his campaign for the United States presidency in 2015 with a speech at Trump Tower in Manhattan. Bob Dylan recorded Like a Rolling Stone at Columbia Records in 1965, which would prove to be one of the greatest rock and roll records of all time. Valentina Tereshkova became the first woman to travel into space in 1963, doing so at the age of only 26. Phil Mickelson was born in San Diego, California, in 1970, and would go on to become one of the most successful and decorated golfers in history. I'm Maximilian. Make this day.
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10: How far would you be willing to travel to help a friend in need? The greatest courage is often found in reluctant heroes. New York, 1940. American Olympic bobsledder Billy Fisk is prompted to help his allies across the pond as the German Luftwaffe looms over England. However, since the U.S. was still neutral at this point of the Second World War, Fisk was forced to lie about his nationality in order to enlist in the Royal Air Force. Surprisingly, though he had never flown before, Fisk proved to be a natural fighter pilot and participated in his first sorties less than a week after training. His aviation career, though, would be short-lived, as on August 16th, Fisk's fuel tank was shot by an enemy dive bomber over the English Channel. However, instead of bailing out of his plane, which was desperately needed to help in the war effort, Fisk skillfully glided it back to his airfield. Tragically, though his plane would be repaired, Fisk would succumb to his injuries the following day, earning him the distinction of being the first American citizen fighter pilot to be killed in action during World War II. And though he confessed his reasons for serving to be unheroic, the inscription on his memorial plaque would go on to read, "An American citizen who died, that England might live."
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0: Welcome to Will Kane Country. I am not Will Kane. I am Casey Smith. If you have been watching the show recently, I'm the one that Will always gives a hard time to about not being Texan because I'm now in New York, even though I'm from Texas. I'm so excited to be here. Will's off doing very important things, interviewing somebody way more important than me, but I'm hanging out today. And I have, of course, Dan and Patrick. Guys, I have to be honest with you. I know you guys have nicknames, and I know Will always introduces you guys with your nicknames. I'm not going to do it. You're just Dan and Patrick to me today.
1: Thank you for the respect.
0: Is that what this is? Is that a respect thing?
1: No, it's okay.
2: Finally.
0: Okay, so I know every time I come on, I have to ask this to Patrick, and people that are listening know that Patrick always has something new in the background. Where are we today?
2: A Bass Pro Shop.
1: I thought there was a Rainforest Cafe.
2: No.
0: Are you in the Bass Pro Shop because all of the Europeans right now are just loving everything American?
2: Yeah, it's very Americana, very American. Yeah, exactly. You got it. You get it.
0: I get it. Well, I mean, listen, I'm, again, from Texas, even though Will has tried to take my Texas card a million times. The Europeans discovering Buc-ee's, and we can potentially get to that at the end of the show. This is like the best day of my life when people understand how amazing Buc-ee's is. So we will have Rachel Campos Duffy on in just a little bit. She will come on and talk about her experience at America 250. She also was at the United States men's national team game on Friday, so she had the most American weekend ever. We'll talk to her all about that. But first, we do need to talk about the breaking news, guys. And Patrick and Dan, I'll kind of lean on you for a lot of the details. But we learned this morning that there was a planned attack on America 250 that the FBI, Kash Patel, they found out on June the 10th. So pretty early, obviously very quick, but early they tried to get rid of it. And right now, I believe it's only 5 suspects in custody, but we're starting to learn the names. But this wasn't just like, hey, we plan to do something. This was very coordinated. They were talking about potentially storming the White House. There were going to be explosive drones. There were going to be snipers. And very clearly, it was stopped before it even started. But this is just terrifying. This is horrifying news to learn.
1: Yeah, I mean, I can't imagine having been there. Will was there. Rachel was there. Imagine hearing that afterwards. You know, it's awful. And I'm not surprised things like this pop up. I mean, the world's crazy right now. But I'm just glad the FBI figured it out, found out, got the guys, and took care of it.
0: It's just, we know things like this happen all the time. And Dan, you and I were talking before the show. We live in New York. You can only imagine the things that are thwarted every day in New York. But to know that it was this planned, and I believe that we've seen like a Signal chat with 23 people were involved, and it's spanning all over the country, and just how detailed it even got to get the attention of the FBI is absolutely horrifying, but also credit to the FBI and credit to these people who do figure this out, because I mean, this could obviously have been a devastating, tragic event that we didn't even know happened, and it's now Tuesday, 2 days later.
1: Yeah, it's insane. There's people from all over the country, apparently. People from California just plotting this thing together.
2: Ohio.
1: Yeah. This is the guy, Tyson Proper, of Ohio, has been arrested for allegedly being planning the terrorist attack at the UFC event.
0: Just a horrible name, the way he spelled that.
1: How do you spell that?
0: I don't know. I hate it. I know that's not even an important detail whatsoever, but as soon as I saw the spelling of it, it just pissed me off even more. It is truly scary that we live in a time and have lived in a time, very obviously, for a long time where this can happen. But to actually get the details and to know that these people were so deep into this that it wasn't just like, hey, wouldn't that be funny? Which should still never happen. It should still be thwarted no matter what. But the fact that we're reading and the more that comes out and just the details that Kash Patel laid out, I just can't imagine have been there, which we'll talk to Rachel a little bit about, knowing that this was in the works.
1: So apparently there were 3 phases that they were trying to do for the attack. First was have explosives on drones, and they would attack nearby buildings and just kind of create a panic. This is all from the Fox News article, from what Kash Patel said. Phase 2 was to get snipers would allegedly target fleeing attendees, which is just devious and evil.
0: Ugh.
1: It's awful. I mean, this stuff, reading this, just makes me gross on the inside. The plan was to maximize casualties during the chaos. Phase 3 was a second wave of attackers would allegedly rush the White House gates after people were running away.
0: It's awful. Just awful. And just horrifying for everybody that was there. Horrifying just that we live in a world where this is, and I don't want to say normal, because it's not normal behavior, it's evil behavior. But the fact that this is the world that we live in the real world. And, when we talk to Rachel about it, I want to be able to focus on the event itself, because obviously if you're there and being able to experience these events in person, but then there is the bigger picture of what could have happened. And that's always, in hindsight, a lot scarier. But, before we talk to her, it's kind of, Dan, you and I talked about You know, we live in New York. Last Saturday, you know, the Knicks win the NBA Finals. And New York is a crazy place. A lot of, you know, when you got millions of people in one area, but to think about, you know, how these types of planned attacks, these targeted attacks are probably or hopefully thwarted every single day is so scary. Because when you look at, these are supposed to be celebrations. You know, whether you love the president of the United States, whether you hate the president of the United States, like what was happening on Sunday night was supposed to be a celebration of the country. For Knicks fans on Saturday night was supposed to be a celebration of the Knicks winning the NBA Finals. And you still have these people that want to ruin it for everybody. Because I know, Patrick, you said you, I don't know, I'll let you speak for yourself, but I don't believe those were Knicks fans on Saturday night rioting and destroying things. I believe that they ruined it for the actual Knicks fans who, by the way, I live in Manhattan. All around the area that I live in Manhattan, it was peaceful celebrating. It was loud. It was crazy. But there was no, you know, lighting buses on fire and breaking windows. The issue is when people act like that, which they were, which is disgusting, it then ruins it for the rest of the people who were trying to celebrate. Because I don't believe that those people were Knicks fans. I believe that those people we're just looking for trouble, just like in a much bigger, more awful scale, the people trying to target attending America 250. That just seemed like, why are we doing this? Why do we have to live in a world where people act this way?
2: No. You New Yorkers are all animals. there's no way that this is a one-off. No.
0: No, I we laugh about that because it is very funny. Like I live
1: it's a different way of living.
0: It's a completely different way of living. And also, I mean, I live pretty close to Madison Square Garden. I'm not going to dox myself of where I live, but I live very close, and I can 100% without a doubt say Sunday morning I'm out with my three-year-old. We're going to the splash pad. We're having a grand old time. It doesn't take away from the awful things that were happening, but it was not happening all over New York City. You could still appreciate what had gone on without being a part of that. The issue is that when you have people who want to act like that, whether it's the Knicks celebration or again you amplify it to potential murderers on a mass scale at the White House, it ruins it for everybody else. Because now, you know, we have the World Cup. We'll talk about the World Cup with Rachel. It's like all of these things should be celebrations of whether it's the country, whether it's sports, whatever it may be. And we have to sit and worry about people acting the way that they do and ruining it for everybody. It's just like, why are we doing this? And I don't have an answer. I don't think we'll ever have an answer, but why do people have to act like that?
1: Well, apparently, so authorities suspect that they are accelerationists. That's their ideology. So they kind of want to create this panic, and they're against capitalist elites and billionaires. It wasn't specifically towards, I don't think, Trump is what they're saying. But they're just against politicians and capitalists, and the system is kind of what they're going after. Which has kind of become a very online thing, which makes a lot of sense if these guys were in a Signal chat together. A lot of people just sit in these online groups and just talk and talk and talk. And then finally they're like, hey, we should do something. And then it turns into these
0: insane. Well, and that is the danger too, for all the things that are great about social media, which there are obviously a ton of things that are wonderful about it. It is an echo chamber. I know I've been on this very podcast talking to Will about it, that it's become such a place where if you feel some type of way, you go online and A, you think that you have a much louder voice than you probably do. And B, you're going to find people that feel the exact same way as you that are just going to make it worse. So for example, if you are a Knicks fan and you were peacefully celebrating, then you're going to find people who are also peacefully celebrating who are like, that's not all of New York. But if you hate New York and you hate what's going on in New York, you're going to see the bad and you're going to follow that. And that's just the way social media works. But then you add that element of evil, which is what this is. This is evil to the core of people that want to hurt others, that want to disrupt, whether it's billionaires, capitalism, the president of the United States, whoever it may be. And unfortunately, they're going to find people that agree with them. And that's how this stuff starts. And it and Cash Patel using the term stopped cold is so key here, because credit to him and the FBI and everybody who stopped this, because these are things that could happen every day that are horrifying.
1: And I will say from personal experience, I dealt with the Secret Service yesterday because the vice president's in the building doing shows here, and they are on top of it. Those guys are fantastic. I shout out to the Secret Service agents that were here. But they're doing a great job, and they protect the president and everyone in the cabinet really, really well. So I'm not surprised they stopped this, even though it was the FBI. But they do a fantastic job.
0: At what point do you think that they don't even tell the American public how often these things are going on? Because obviously they're not telling us everything. It has to be happening all the time. But for this is such a major event that they do come out and say it, and because it was so detailed and I feel like planned out to a certain level. But do you think it's daily? Do you think they just ignore?
1: It has to be.
0: It has to be, right?
1: At least plots. I don't know if they get to the point where they're tangible, you know, plots that are happening, but at least plans that people talk about online or message each other with has to be daily, at least twice a day. You know, it's all the time. I don't know how far they get, but, you know, they do a good job.
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11: A better life with Dr. Sanjay Gupta.
12: Slowly but surely, AI is seeping its way into every corner of our lives. One area perhaps I didn't expect is diet advice. A new study out of Turkey found that chatbots are recommending to teen boys and girls that they restrict their daily calories to dangerously low levels and eat a balance of nutrients that are kind of out of whack. Remember, teenagers are growing, one pediatrician told us. If they aren't getting enough nutrition, it can really stunt their growth on a number of levels. And in extreme cases, it can lead to significant health consequences. Large language models, LLMs, they are designed to agree with you. So if you're looking to lose weight, they're going to push you pretty hard in that direction. They also sometimes don't know how to tell the difference between good information and bad information. And you know who does? Your doctor. I'm Dr. Sanjay Gupta, helping you live a better life.
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16: What lengths would you be willing to go to for the sake of freedom? This was a heavy question. One man would bravely conquer. South Carolina, 1862. 23-year-old sailor Robert Smalls was one of seven enslaved crew members aboard the CSS Planter who seized their opportunity for freedom by commandeering the steamship before retrieving their family members who were waiting ashore. Knowledgeable of local mine paths and nautical codes, Smalls was able to deceive Confederate forces as he painstakingly navigated the Planter towards the nearby Union naval blockade, to whom he gifted his vessel to be used against his now former oppressors. Such was the impression Smalls had made that he not only heroically served the Union in the Civil War, but was also named the first African-American captain of a military vessel aboard the very ship he stole. After the war, Smalls would use his military pension to bolster his brethren during the Reconstruction era and go on to serve as a state and national member of the House of Representatives, during which time he authored legislation that established the first free compulsory public school system in the United States. Robert Smalls would pass away at the age of 75 from natural causes in 1915, leaving behind a legacy of selfless service in the face of suffering.
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0: Welcome back to Will Kane Country. I'm Casey Smith in for Will Kane. I know you mentioned it, but the motive was to create collapse and chaos, which is just like, that's what all of this is, right? That's what, when you see these videos of riots and protesting, which again should never happen, but will continue to happen and all over the country, by the way. But of course, I live in a city where it is more normal because of just the mass amount of people, but it's like, that's all that this is. It's creating chaos and creating fear. And I just don't, like, I have a 3-year-old son. I don't want to live in a world where every day I feel like I have to fear for that. And I can't imagine. I mean, Patrick, you guys have a million children. Like, just the fact that, like, we have to grow up and see them grow up in a world where this is a normal thing to have to be stopped cold, in quotes. I just don't like it. And I, like, there's nothing I can do. Like, the mom in me is like, why can't we just be nice to each other?
2: I know. I mean, and it's very easy to get blackpilled. But, you know, when you go back and you look at history, it's like every generation experienced their version of this. Mm-hmm. And, you know, they get through it, and hopefully it's not too big of a impact on the rest of society. But
0: I think the issue, and it all comes back to it, it's social media. We can see it because a lot of times when this stuff happened, unless it was completely, you know, to becomes a terrorist attack, which is obviously awful in all of history. You don't even know, because there was no way, unless it was on a broadcast news channel. Now, you know, we're getting alerts from TikTok and from Instagram and from Twitter or X, telling us, like, we see these mugshots immediately. And so I feel like now it's just so easy to access, which also makes people angrier and more fearful.
1: Yeah. And to point out, this kid that we just showed is 19 years old. I mean,
0: that's crazy.
1: It's insane.
0: And if you think about that age too, and I know, you know, I always joke around that I'm still a teenage mom. I'm 37. Okay. I'm not a teenage mom. I feel like one, but these teenagers and these, you know, younger Gen Z that have grown up solely in the social media era, like, it is so hard to imagine that they would ever, for the rest of their lives, and then generations following, which is again where it comes to, like, I'm scared for my 3-year-old, because you only live in that echo chamber. You live, and I mean, the algorithms have gotten so crazy where if you even linger on a post on X, you linger on one thing, your entire algorithm is that forever.
1: And you feel like you live in that world. Like everything that's happening in that situation, you feel like is the truth. And it's not.
0: No. And that's also where it's hard because, you know, like I said, I was fully in the middle of New York City Saturday and Sunday. Now, I was not outside when the Knicks won because, again, a 3-year old, I'm very quietly in bed. I heard
1: it from Westchester.
0: Yeah, it was so loud. It was so, so loud. But even saying something like that, it has to be polarizing. It's OK to say it's really loud because there were people celebrating. It's also means that there were places that were not celebrating peacefully. But because of social media, you live in such a world where you think that you know what's going on all the time and you have to physically go out into the real world. And now the issue is going out into the real world, you have people that are trying to mass murder at a UFC event.
1: Yeah, I mean, but just to go back to the UFC event, it was an amazing event.
0: And incredible.
1: And a great thing happened. I mean, the left can be mad about it. It's okay.
0: So that I told, well, I mean, listen, you know, Dan, I know that they Will likes to give you a hard time. Yeah. Here's the thing is that we live in a world now, and again, social media has done this, and I hate to, I work in social media, by the way. Like I work for Barstool and social media has been amazing. But if you say that you liked, so I'm not a UFC fan. Like I've been around when UFC fights are on, that's fine. But if you say the pageantry of it was really cool, then that immediately means you must be incredibly far right.
1: The and divisiveness.
0: If you say you didn't like it, you must be incredibly far left. Yeah. And that's where it's like, no, there are plenty of people that are UFC fans that just wanted to watch the fight. There's also people, I will say this right out loud, I thought it looked like a movie. And I'm not, like, I truly thought the pageantry was so cool and the visuals of it. I don't care who is in the White House for those visuals. Like, that, you could have told me that it was a script of a Hollywood movie, especially the way that Justin Gaethje ends up winning at the end. Again, I'm not a UFC fan, but you look at the whole storyline of an American who had no business winning that fight, beating an undefeated guy from Spain, TKO, the whole thing on the White House lawn. There was a bald eagle, everything. That is a movie scene.
1: Conservative.
0: It's okay to say it was cool.
1: Yeah, exactly.
0: Right? Am I crazy for saying like that? That seems like a pretty normal thing to say, no matter where you politically align.
1: But it's like such a perfect example of everything that happens with the government now. So like if Trump does something good, the left won't even admit it. I mean, or bad. It's just either way. It's just hard for people to admit it because you have to just take one side and that's it. So you can't just go both ways.
0: No, and that I feel like it is not going to change or go backwards anytime soon, which is also just not a good time because I feel like there are more people that can enjoy everyday life. Sports, by the way, I work in sports. That is what I do for a living. I cover college football. I cover the NFL. Sports, to me, while politics are absolutely involved in that, it would be crazy for me to say they're not. And we've seen how it's been on either side. You know, most recently, Jackson Dart announcing and introducing the president became this massive thing. But sports, to a degree, are still supposed to be a little bit of an outlet away from real life. And when you add in, and I know the World Cup, I personally, and Patrick, I know you're not a soccer fan. I am the biggest soccer fan every 4 years. Every 4 years, I am all in. As long as the United States men's national team has qualified, I am in. I'm all in. But these are supposed to be like moments for the country. You know, U.S. hockey, whenever all that was going on in the Olympics, it's like these are supposed to be moments that are unifying us because it is our country playing a sport. It doesn't have to be political, but unfortunately it is. And it kind of drives me crazy.
1: But look how many people won't root for the United States soccer team just because they don't like Trump. It's wild.
0: You live in the United States of America.
1: I disagree, but like, damn, man. Like, come on.
0: Patrick, I know you're not a soccer guy. I know you're not a soccer guy, but like, national team because they're playing, right?
2: Patrick. No. And also, Casey, you'd be in the second wave of deportations because you watch soccer, but you root for the U.S. So just FYI, that's my policy.
0: So why would I be deported? Because I like it?
2: So I have two waves of sending people back. And the first is if you go against the American national team in soccer in the World Cup.
0: Okay.
2: You go back. Okay.
0: Okay.
2: The second is if you watch any soccer at all. So Will is gone from the country. You're probably gone from the country. You can come back. But, you know, you're going to go back again every 4 years. So
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20: Fox News, I'm Tom Graham. Iran's top diplomat says a tentative deal to end the war with the U.S. would require Israel to withdraw from Lebanon.
21: Israel has rejected any notion that they'll pull out of Lebanon or stop fighting Hezbollah, which has been attacking settlements in northern Israel. Today, Reuters reported that Hezbollah received promises from Iran that its leaders will not sign a final nuclear deal with the U.S. unless Israel withdraws from Lebanon.
20: Fox's Max Gordon, Trump administration has not said whether Lebanon was part of the final agreement. At least one death is blamed on severe flash flooding in parts of Texas.
22: It claimed the life of a woman who was driving northwest of San Antonio. She ended up getting pulled into a creek that had been overflowing, and police there say she called 911. They were on the phone with her for several minutes before the line went dead.
20: Fox Weather's Katie Byrne. 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
0: Welcome back to Will Cain Country. I'm Casey Smith in for Will Cain. Now joining us is Rachel Campos Duffy. Rachel, thank you so much for being
33: on. Thank you.
0: I'm so excited. And I know I did a little bit of stalking on your social media. I knew you were at America 250 because I heard you tell Will that. But you were also at the U.S. Men's National Team World Cup opener on Friday. What an American weekend for you.
4: Oh my God. And then it just ended with me going to the UFC fight. I mean, I couldn't, it's just, what a week. I've never been to a soccer. Well, I went once last summer to the first game, but this one felt a little bit different to me. The LA Stadium was amazing. It's gorgeous, absolutely beautiful. The spectacle of it all. FIFA put on an amazing show. And of course, the men's team crushed it, and it was really exciting. We were in the box with the president of Paraguay, Santiago Peña, and I know him because I've interviewed him a couple times when I was hosting Fox Noticias, the Spanish show, and for that we do for Fox. And so it was great to see him, and he was in such great spirits, and he's a really awesome guy and real ally of our country as well, probably one of the most conservative pro-America countries in Latin America. But boy, by the end of the game, Casey, that beautiful smile of his, he's a handsome guy, he wasn't smiling by the end.
0: Yeah, no, I can imagine, because I feel, you know, as somebody who admittedly, I watch soccer every 4 years. I love when the United States team is in it. Watching that game, you know, I'm in New York City by myself watching it, smiling ear to ear. I can't imagine being in the stadium if you were rooting for the United States or if you were watching them score 4 goals on you.
4: Yeah, it was awesome. Like, you know, unlike you, I watch, you know, maybe once or twice. But the funny thing is I come from a huge soccer family. Like my family loves soccer. Even my mom, who's not very sporty, but she's from Spain, so everybody likes soccer in Spain.
0: Of course.
4: My brother runs an elite soccer academy in Seattle called Eagle Claw. So, like, they're into soccer, my whole family, and this got me back into it, so it was awesome.
0: Yeah, I mean, I can only imagine from, like, looking on the outside in how it must have felt to just be an American in that moment, but being in the stadium as somebody who holds the values that you do and loves the country as much as you do, where does this rank on just being a proud American for you? Because not only did we win 4-1, just knowing that the World Cup is in America right now.
4: Yeah, it was great. I mean, it's just great. What a year. We have the World Cup here. We're celebrating 250. And then I have to say, Casey, that UFC thing, you know, my husband's been in the administration now. We're going on a year and a half. He was in Congress for 9 years before that. So I've had a lot of, you know, access, and I've gone to a lot of different things inside of the White House and associated with that. I was just at the state dinner with the King and Queen of England. I went to an event that President Trump invited us to that was spectacular with Andrea Bocelli singing in the East Room. Nothing compares to that UFC event. That UFC event was, it felt surreal. I had seats that were facing the cage and the White House. To see a cage like that in front of the White House, the acoustics were spectacular, the music crystal clear, the formation of the planes that flew overhead, by the way, so low, it was incredible. The staging of it, that President, and by the way, I knew President Trump had something. Dana White went and ran every detail by President Trump, and President Trump, because I know him very well, was involved in editing and changing how this thing was going to roll out. The execution was flawless. These fighters were deep inside of the White House, mm-hmm. all in different locations, so no shot of them, you know, coming out into the cage was the same. So they're in different locations, deep inside the White House. They're flanked by military guys, by Marines, and the music that was selected for each of them sort of matched their personality or the nation they came from. And then they do this long walk through the halls of the White House, down the steps, you know, onto the, you know, through the Rose Garden up into the cage. It just was mind blowing. That made me really proud. I saw there were foreigners. I spoke to the British ambassador yesterday. He was present there. That was, I mean, what a way to put America out there. By the way, the British ambassador was like, this was spectacular. It's amazing. I can't believe I was there. It was awesome. And he was really perplexed by, because the other thing that you could see, the cage is in the middle, you know, the people are seated all, you know, all the way around. But then up in the rafters are rows and rows of sailors screaming and Marines screaming their heads off. And he seemed like very perplexed that there was a decision made to include the military, and, you know, whether it was flanking the fighters coming out, you know, to the cage, or all the Marines and sailors and soldiers around the arena. He seemed perplexed, and he was like, it's just so strange that, you know, you have people fighting and then the military's there. And, you know, it, like, and I said to him, I'm like, first of all, would you ever do a cage fight, you know, a UFC fight at Buckingham Palace? He was like, oh, yeah, we could do that. But it's just like, why was the, you know, there was such a military presence. I'm like, get it? We're warriors. It's working, Pete Hegseth.
0: Yeah, the message is loud and clear.
4: Everyone's getting the message. It just was awesome. The spirit inside of there, everything they said that would go wrong, it was going to be too hot. It wasn't. There was a beautiful breeze through there. It was going to rain. It didn't. There was going to be swarms of insects. That didn't happen. They wanted something to go wrong. Nothing went wrong.
0: When I read the headline of the swarms of mosquitoes, the first, like, my biblical knowledge was like, wait, hold on. Are we running back Leviticus here? Like, what?
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8: What lengths would you be willing to go to for the sake of freedom? This was a heavy question one man would bravely conquer. South Carolina, 1862. 23-year-old sailor Robert Smalls was one of seven enslaved crew members aboard the CSS Planter who seized their opportunity for freedom by commandeering the steamship before retrieving their family members who were waiting ashore. Knowledgeable of local mine paths and nautical codes, Smalls was able to deceive Confederate forces as he painstakingly navigated the Planter towards the nearby Union naval blockade, to whom he gifted his vessel to be used against his now former oppressors. Such was the impression Smalls had made that he not only heroically served the Union in the Civil War, but was also named the first African-American captain of a military vessel aboard the very ship he stole. After the war, Smalls would use his military pension to bolster his brethren during the Reconstruction era and go on to serve as a state and national member of the House of Representatives, during which time he authored legislation that established the first free compulsory public school system in the United States. Robert Smalls would pass away at the age of 75 from natural causes in 1915, leaving behind a legacy of selfless service in the face of suffering.
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8: Would you willingly risk death for the good of your countrymen? This was the overwhelming patriotism one man heroically possessed. Poland, 1918.

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2: Welcome back to Will Kane Country. I'm Casey Smith in for Will Kane. And now more Rachel Campos-Duffy. And we talked about this before you jumped on. It's we do live in a world where, you know, if you say that the pageantry was beautiful, then you must be so far right. If you say that you like UFC, you must. But at the end of the day, it was such a beautiful display of sports on the lawn of the White House with, I mean, and you mentioned the walkouts. I'm sitting watching it on TV, and to see them walking out of the Oval Office, you see Justin Gaethje reading the Declaration of Independence. Like, you cannot get more American than those visuals. And the fact that we do operate in a society where that's somehow a bad thing just baffles my mind.
3: If you didn't think that the UFC fight was cool, what happened that night, something's wrong with you. You're not an American. I don't know. Your TDS, your Trump derangement syndrome has, you know, just poisoned your brain to the point where you just can't. I mean, it was just unequivocally cool. I mean, it just was. And then, by the way, like the last fight, for example, the fighter was supposed to lose by like a 6-1 mm-hmm. to this Georgian, who, by the way, that Georgian was an athlete. I mean, he was bleeding. He was bleeding from his eyes. He was basically fighting blind by the end of that fight, and he was still standing. So no disrespect to that guy. That is a warrior. But the American won, you know, and he wasn't expected to win. By the way, just like in the Paraguay-USA fight, game in L.A., also, I don't think the Americans were expected to win that as well. So it's just been, and then, I have to say this, Casey, just before the UFC fight, and it's President Trump's birthday, he ends the war in Iran and ends the fighting in Lebanon. And then the oil prices start soaring the next day, dropping the next day. And it's just like, we're back. All right, let's go.
2: Yeah, like I said, you had such an American weekend. But when you look at everything that's surrounding it, and even down to the fighter at the very end, being an American and overcoming it and being on the White House lawn and everything that goes into it, it's just, I mean, it is a movie. I know that's such a cliche thing to say, but this is a Hollywood script. And of course, you know, we talked about it off the top of the show, and I'm sure you've been speaking about it a lot. Now on Tuesday, we're sitting here knowing that the FBI was able to, you know, and Kash Patel said stop cold an active plan to have a terrorist attack on the White House lawn. When you were there, and you obviously, your husband is in this administration, you have been around this, so you know that the heightened level of security is always going to be so much more. Did you feel anything different on Sunday than you would have in past experiences?
3: I felt safe on Sunday, and I say that, Casey, with having gone to the White House Correspondents' Center, and before the shooting started, the incident happened at that hotel. When I was inside of that hotel before anything happened, filing in, going to the Fox party that we had beforehand, filing into the room, finding my seat, I was like, this is not safe. And so I had that sense, like the tables were too close together. You know, you had to shimmy your way into your seat. Like it was even just a fire code hazard. But there was just way too many members of the administration. The entire succession was there, from, you know, the vice president and the president, which, by the way, I've heard that they've changed the protocol on that. Like, now they will never have the vice president and the president in the same kind of place like that again. Mm-hmm. But I did have a weird sense when I was there that this was not safe. I didn't feel that like that at the White House on Sunday night.
2: I see. I feel like I have that mother's intuition, and I only have one child. I know you have 9 and a couple of grandkids. So that intuition is a real thing. And that's why I was. Yeah. I mean, listen, a 3-year-old boy, I feel like I have to have that intuition. But you knowing now what was planned and what was stopped, and knowing how amazing of a job the FBI did, and amazing how everybody was so protected, it has to make you even prouder of the experience that you had on Sunday.
3: Yeah. Thank God that law enforcement caught that. Like I said, I didn't feel anything. I mean, obviously, if you wanted to attack America, that would have been the event to do it at. But nothing of the sort happened. It was one of the most joyous times. Casey, you could look around at everybody. I ran into Will Kane when I was there. Obviously, I saw Pete beforehand inside of the White House, and we hung out and had some snacks together in the East Room. Everybody was in the greatest mood. And when you were, the fights were going on and this music is blaring and all the pageantry and the pomp and the circumstances, and you're looking over and you're seeing the president just with this giant

0: grin on his face, wearing his, you know, USA, you know, cap on. Everybody's kind of looking at each other going, is this really happening? Am I really here? Is there a cage in front of the White House? Are these guys like,
1: is this AI? Are we in an AI simulation right now?
0: Exactly. And Casey, it was just, it was amazing. And a lot of times people leave before the end of these events. They're like, oh, I beat the crowd. Nobody was beating the crowd to the very end. That last fight was the best fight. And then President Trump and the First Lady, you know, go into the cage and greet the fighters and their parents. And it was all of it.
1: 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I'm going to be texting you asking for mother advice, motherhood advice at some point, because if you can do it 9 times, I feel like you can help me with my one.
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8: How far would you be willing to travel to help a friend in need? The greatest courage is often found in reluctant heroes. New York, 1940. American Olympic bobsledder Billy Fisk is prompted to help his allies across the pond as the German Luftwaffe looms over England. However, since the U.S. was still neutral at this point of the Second World War, Fisk was forced to lie about his nationality in order to enlist in the Royal Air Force. Surprisingly, though he had never flown before, Fisk proved to be a natural fighter pilot and participated in his first sorties less than a week after training. His aviation career, though, would be short-lived, as on August 16th, Fisk's fuel tank was shot by an enemy dive bomber over the English Channel. However, instead of bailing out of his plane, which was desperately needed to help in the war effort, Fisk skillfully glided it back to his airfield. Tragically, though his plane would be repaired, Fisk would succumb to his injuries the following day, earning him the distinction of being the first American citizen fighter pilot to be killed in action during World War II. And though he confessed his reasons for serving to be unheroic, the inscription on his memorial plaque would go on to read, "An American citizen who died, that England might live."
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10: For the 9th year in a row, Finland has been named the happiest country in the world. That's according to the World Happiness Report put out every year by the Wellbeing Research Center at the University of Oxford in the UK. Two other Nordic nations, Iceland and Denmark, came in at numbers 2 and 3. Now, having spent quite a bit of time in these countries over my 2.5 decades as a journalist, I can tell you that this is not at all that surprising. There's an entirely different way of thinking in these countries. We before me. you might say. In other words, the mentality is less adversarial and much more, we're all in this together. One other interesting thing that came up was that no matter where someone lived, the more time they spent on social media, the less happy they were. Want to smile? It's simple. Put your phone away for a bit. I'm Dr. Sanjay Gupta, helping you live a better life.
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8: Can weapons of war be turned into instruments of peace? This was an intriguing contradiction one man sought to reconcile. Japan, 1942. Martial artist Morihei Ueshiba had gained renown as an invincible warrior amongst the soldiers he helped to train. However, he began to feel a strange dissatisfaction and hatred for conflict. And although he would never forsake his training, Ueshiba sought to find a way to use his skills to unite rather than divide. It was during the worst fighting of World War II that Ueshiba experienced a vision, during which he concluded that the real way of a warrior is the art of peace. Armed with this revelation, Ueshiba dedicated himself to creating a new martial art that one could use to protect themselves without injuring an opponent. And it was after constant refinement that he would give his new system a name, Aikido, which translates to the way of unifying energy, as the techniques he created would allow one to blend with an attacker rather than crush or destroy them. Morihei Ueshiba would continue to promote his art of peace until ultimately passing away in 1969. And yet, there are over 2 million Aikido practitioners worldwide that aim to keep his unique spirit of unity alive.
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8: Have you ever felt like the weight of the world rested on your shoulders? This was an overwhelming burden one soldier would learn to bear. Russia, 1983. Stanislav Petrov was the duty officer at one of the Soviet Union's missile detection facilities when on September 26th, his monitors detected what appeared to be five U.S. missiles heading towards his homeland. With little time to act, Petrov faced a crucial choice of whether to report the possible threat to his superiors, who in turn would launch a counterattack that would lead to all-out nuclear war. In the end, Petrov would treat the readings as a false alarm, which was later proven true after it was determined that satellites had mistaken the reflection of the sun off of clouds for attacking missiles. While initially reprimanded by his superiors, Petrov would later gain international recognition for his decision that veritably saved the world. And yet, he would humbly brush aside such praise, eventually leaving the military to care for his ailing wife and live as a simple farmer before ultimately passing away in 2017 at the age of 77. How might we, like Stanislav Petrov, be instruments of peace in a world threatened by destruction for more than just nuclear weapons?
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16: A concerned mom may have saved lives. I'm Chris Foster, Fox News. Five people are in custody so far, accused of planning a drone and sniper attack on the UFC event on the White House South Lawn Sunday, and more arrests are expected. Fox's David Spunt in D.C.
17: Those involved in the alleged plot were arrested in Ohio, Nebraska, Missouri, and California. In Ohio, investigators say 19-year-old Tyson Proper's mother called police after she was concerned about her son's recent conduct, including firearms purchases and his communications with people online. Proper spoke to investigators. They say he spilled the beans on others across the country allegedly involved in the plot via different chat networks.
16: And we're told the review of one suspect's phone identified at least 23 users of the Signal messaging app discussing the plans. A senior White House official tells Fox we'll know over the next 2 or 3 weeks whether the memorandum of understanding with Iran to end the military conflict will turn into an actual agreement.
18: President Trump is explaining that there is a difference between giving Iran $300 billion and letting them have access to a $300 billion reconstruction fund.
19: We're allowed to go and invest if we wanted to someday in the future. We have no obligation whatsoever. It could be that Iran will turn out to be successful when they have oil.
18: The Wall Street Journal has an item that just crossed. The U.S. will allow Iran to immediately begin selling oil and fuel under the deal to end the war, offering Tehran an early financial incentive to wind down the conflict. People familiar with the agreement said the provision for waivers on sanctions on oil sales takes effect immediately.
16: Fox's Peter Ducey in Geneva, Switzerland. There, an official signing of that memorandum is scheduled in Geneva Friday. The Trump administration is taking away the Education Department's oversight of special ed and civil rights complaints, shifting them to Health and Human Services and the Justice Department. On Wall Street, the Dow closes up another record high, 331. The NASDAQ, though, down 307. 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
21: The World Cup is officially kicked off, and while most of the world calls the sport football, Americans still call it soccer. Ironically, England helped create both names. Back in the late 1800s, Britain had several versions of football, including rugby football and association football. But students at Oxford University shortened association to associ, and then added ER, creating soccer. The nickname spread through Britain and other English-speaking countries before most places settled on football. In the U.S., American football exploded in popularity, so soccer stuck to avoid confusion. Even British newspapers and the BBC used the word soccer well into the 20th century. So while some fans overseas may mock Americans for calling it soccer,
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0: All right, welcome to
1: yes,
0: the Nation of Jake. News Talk 98.9, The Roar of Memphis for this Tuesday, June 16th, year of our Lord 2026. Mostly sunny, high of 84 degrees. I guess the rain will hold off for another day or so. Then get ready. Varying degrees of moisture will be falling for the next 10 days or so. All right, I keep saying that, and it keeps getting pushed back. I guess this El Nino, it's the super El Nino. Yeah, I guess it's a fluid situation with the weather, as it always is. All right, today on the program, Tennessee House Speaker Cameron Sexton has named the final member of the Memphis Shelby County Schools Oversight Board. We'll tell you who it is. The board's first meeting is scheduled for Thursday in Nashville, which seems odd, because I think that all but one of the members is from Shelby County. So why are they having this thing in Nashville? There's only one member who's from Nashville. Shouldn't they have this thing in Shelby County? Oh, good Lord. It's just a lot of expense. You know, take eight people of a nine-person board to go to Nashville. You got to pay for their travel, their hotel, their per diems. I hope they keep their receipts. That's what I want them to keep, all their receipts. But speaking of that, we've got more on the federal indictment of General Sessions Court Clerk Tammy Sawyer. Came out yesterday. She turned herself in on these fraud, money laundering charges, corruption, general corruption is what Tammy Sawyer is facing. I've got some of the source documents. They showed up in my inbox, and I was looking through them to see exactly what Tammy Sawyer was spending all this money on. And it's just a lot of Uber Eats, man. Every time they had a meeting, they had it catered. And they had it catered by Uber Eats, which is really just a delivery service that makes all food more expensive. So a lot of Uber Eats, a lot of Amazon. And then there's a lot of missing receipts. There's a lot of emails from Tammy Sawyer turning in different expenses line by line, but saying, I've misplaced the receipts, but I approved all the purchases. And some of those purchases, well, a little bit of a head scratcher as to how they are related to the business of the General Sessions court clerk. Now, these are the documents that were turned over from the whistleblowers. And there's probably six or seven of these documents, which are all varying lengths, anywhere from 3 to 35 pages long. So I might get into some of those if it's warranted. Vice President J.D. Vance appeared on The View this morning. He calmly answered questions from the four or five hysterical women on The View's panel. So there's not a lot of fireworks going off in these clips. Josh Rivera, you've seen some of these clips. J.D. Vance stayed really calm. I thought it was a really good look for the vice president.
2: Yeah, I mean, it's always been something about J.D. Vance that I've appreciated. He always looks like he's prepared for any curveball thrown in his direction, whether it's the debates, you know, years ago, or in this case, he just always looks like he's on top of it, and I like that.
0: Yeah, but he had a certain calm demeanor, which, you know, they were trying with all the gotcha questions. And so he took it in stride. He knew exactly what he was going into. He didn't get defensive. It didn't get all that loud, at least not on his part. You know, he knew the game. He looked like he was pretty calm, cool, and collected. And like you said, very prepared for what he walked into. We will listen to some of those clips. And I've also got a list of Tennessee's newest boom towns. These are towns in Tennessee that are experiencing a certain rate of growth. We'll tell you what cities are on the list and which cities are not on the list. We've got local headlines coming your way as well. We've got the X-Files. We'll see what's trending online. We'll play some name drop coming up. We've got some more tickets. What's our prize? Magic Springs over there in Hot Springs?
2: Family four-pack. Let's go.
0: Family four-pack of tickets to Magic Springs. And we'll also get into some Impossible Trivia Tuesday. The Impossible Trivia Tuesday cards. Vintage Memphis Trivia Set, circa 1986. We'll get into that here on this Tuesday. Plus, whatever you got for me, 683-0989 is the number. That's also the Rick's Powder Coating text line if you want to drop a message there on the Rick's Powder Coating text line. You can do that, 683-0989. Josh Rivera, I just got a notification from eBay that your $100 trillion bill has been shipped. It could be here as early as tomorrow.
2: Let's go.
0: So you will be the latest trillionaire. Of course, you will be in the shadow of Elon Musk, who has a couple of supercomputers working here in the Mid-South. And now we have a development. How about this? The headline from the Daily Memphian: U.S. government says Grok helped it bomb Iran. Grok, operating out of Colossus 2 in Whitehaven, is a war machine. So how does that affect the lawsuits against XAI, or now SpaceX? Here we have it. The legal fight over SpaceX's private power plant in South Haven, Mississippi, became a matter of national security on Monday, June 15th. The U.S. Department of Justice has filed a motion to intervene in the lawsuit between SpaceX and the Mississippi State Conference of the NAACP. The NAACP has argued that SpaceX's private power plant on Stanton Road is violating the Federal Clean Air Act because it was allowed to install dozens of natural gas turbines without air emissions permits, something Mississippi regulators approved. The power plant provides power to Colossus 2, the company's data center in Memphis, about a mile to the north. Tucked alongside the DOJ's motion was a letter from the Department of Defense, or the Department of War, as they call it, that argues shutting down the power plant could harm the United States' military ability to wage war. So a matter of national security is the presence of Grok, Colossus 2, in the power plant right across the state line. Cameron Stanley, the chief digital and artificial intelligence officer from the Department of War, said the U.S. government relies on XAI's Grok large language model for Project Maven, also known as the Algorithmic Cross-Functional Warfare Team, XAI now, a subsidiary of SpaceX. That system is what the U.S. used to bomb thousands of targets in the Iran war. Stanley said Grok is among four models the U.S. uses for Project Maven, and Grok offers features that other models don't possess. In particular, if Colossus 2 is shut down because it cannot rely on power from the Stanton Road site, XAI would lose capacity to train and develop future improved versions of Grok. And if XAI is hindered from continuing to improve and upgrade Grok, including the Grok Gov model, the Department of War's ability to meet its national security mission and keep pace with adversaries will be impaired. Stanley said that XAI's data centers in Memphis, including Colossus 2, could be relied upon by the U.S. government in the event of another armed conflict or matter of national security. He said the data centers would provide critical surge capacity needed to sustain wide-ranging national security operations under rigorous conditions. Therefore, preserving XAI's current data center capacity is a matter of paramount national security. That escalated quickly, did it not? I mean, you thought Elon Musk was just looking for some affordable land and a nice setup to build these data centers to train Grok, the AI supercomputer, the AI chatbot. Now, all these lawsuits being filed against XAI over these permits and these turbines, well, the federal government is coming in and saying, not so fast. This is no longer just about, you know, AI and Grok. You think of Grok, I don't know about you, whenever I'm on X scrolling for news and viral videos, you know, stuff for the X-Files, all I see is people asking Grok to take women's clothes off. That's all I see. And they're also looking for fact checks. They're asking Grok to, you know, look up different, so they can get in their little internet fights. That's what people are doing with Grok. And it's kind of like the old meme is, you know, here with the internet, the advent of the internet, Al Gore's invention of the internet. We have so much computing power and information, access to more than they've had Any libraries, historic libraries, books, encyclopedias, you've never had access to more knowledge than you do right now with the supercomputer in your pocket. And you use it, what? To share cat videos with people. That's kind of what we're doing with artificial intelligence. Most people use AI for just goofy stuff. Let's make an alternate ending to a movie that I didn't like. Let's make a alternate Spider-Man. Whatever, people are using it to generative AI for videos and for graphics and things. But the government has some plans for AI, and that's why this data centers debate is so nuanced. Because these data centers, they're going to be very important to the future of our country with regards to global competition with China, with Russia, with the Middle East. And there's a race to get the minerals, the rare earth minerals for the chips, for the computing power in this AI race, because it's all going to come down to who's in the best position to move forward in the future. And yes, part of that is going to be national defense. So that's where we are now. We have Mississippi. The state of Mississippi also, through its weight behind SpaceX, Mississippi Governor Tate Reeves wrote a letter to Acting Attorney General Todd Blanche and Environmental Protection Agency Administrator Lee Zeldin expressing his approval of the turbines. So it looks like these turbines and the Stanton Road power plant and Colossus 2 are going to be sticking around. You know, the federal government, listen, as much as I'm not a fan of the federal government, you know, coming down and, you know, asserting its authority on states, it doesn't really seem like much of a conflict right now. I know there's people who do not like those elements, the data centers and the power plants being so close to where they live. And I don't discount that. But if you look at reality, if the DOJ is getting involved and the Department of War is getting involved and they're saying that we're relying on this technology as a matter of national security, now you can sit there and say that Elon Musk had his friends in the federal government, you know, call that in. Let's see, we've got a response here, I believe. A response from the Southern Environmental Law Center, which is representing the NAACP, says it finds the arguments frivolous. Says this is a bunch of BS. Says with this filing, the Trump administration is launching an unprecedented attack on the public's ability to defend themselves from illegal pollution. This is a blatant attempt to let well-connected corporations like XAI unlawfully pollute without any consequences, putting communities across the country at risk and threatening to open the door to large-scale pay-to-pollute corruption in the process. That's the SELC's litigation director, Kim Meyer, in a statement. The Department of Justice's frivolous arguments fly in the face of decades of well-established legal precedent, and we look forward to fighting them in court. So, I guess they'll litigate it in the courtroom, so to speak. So again, this is one of those situations where, yeah, I can see where the appearance of Elon Musk, friend of the administration, he might have made a call and said, hey, I need you guys to step in. Call it whatever you want. Matter national security, since, you know, we're helping out. They're using all kinds of AI, by the way. And now XAI, from what I understand, or SpaceX, has acquired another AI company. So it's just, it's a lot to keep up with in this AI race. It all comes down to the future of AI, because equate it to anything. Arms race, AI race, race to the moon. It's all about global competition. And somebody like Elon Musk is going to use every connection he has. He's a trillionaire. He's got a lot of connections. We'll see how it shakes out. I don't love it. I don't love it. You know, you can make an argument that, yeah, we use that that program in the Department of Defense. Therefore, we need you just to dismiss the case. Listen, but then again, whenever I see the Southern Environmental Law Center, I pretty much equate that with the Southern Poverty Law Center. And we know that those folks are corrupt. So that all I see, honestly, when I see Southern Environmental Law Center, I just see communism. That's all I see. And that's because that's their brand. And that's they're communists. So there you have it. Who do you want to get with, the communists or the trillionaires? I'm team trillionaire. That's Josh Rivera's a trillionaire. How can I go against trillionaires? All right, 683-0989. I've got some source documents, whistleblower documents from the Tammy Sawyer case. I've been reading them this month.
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6: Can weapons of war be turned into instruments of peace? This was an intriguing contradiction. One man sought to reconcile. Japan, 1942. Martial artist Morihei Ueshiba had gained renown as an invincible warrior amongst the soldiers he helped to train. However, he began to feel a strange dissatisfaction and hatred for conflict. And although he would never forsake his training, Ueshiba sought to find a way to use his skills to unite rather than divide. It was during the worst fighting of World War II that Ueshiba experienced a vision, during which he concluded that the real way of a warrior is the art of peace. Armed with this revelation, Ueshiba dedicated himself to creating a new martial art that one could use to protect themselves without injuring an opponent. And it was after constant refinement that he would give his new system a name, Aikido, which translates to the way of unifying energy. As the techniques he created would allow one to blend with an attacker rather than crush or destroy them. Morihei Ueshiba would continue to promote his art of peace until ultimately passing away in 1969. And yet, there are over 2 million Aikido practitioners worldwide that aim to keep his unique spirit of unity alive.
30: Search Daily Deviation at Newstalk989.com for more with producer Max.
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0: All right, Impossible Trivia Tuesday coming your way.
8: Yes, have some.
0: All right, so today I was sent by a source on the inside the whistleblower documents in this Tammy Sawyer indictment. This is all the expenses, expense reports, in some cases receipts, but in many cases, no receipts on this stuff. All I can say is the amount of food that Tammy Sawyer was signing off on was astounding. A lot of Uber Eats. Say different restaurants, I mean, anywhere from Lenny's to, I mean, you name it. They're ordering restaurants, ordering food for any kind of meeting. Look, in the private sector, every once in a while, we'll have an all-staff meeting, and we'll have like a Jason's Deli box lunches, or somebody will bring by food. You know, Mr. Bohannon will provide lunch if he's requiring you to be somewhere. Every once in a while, not every meeting, maybe once a month, maybe once every few months. I'm not going to lie to you. At a radio station, there's often free food laying around. But regardless, two things here. A lot of the time, nobody's on the hook for paying for that food. The other thing is it's private money. It's not taxpayer money.
2: True.
0: It's not taxpayer money.
2: We had CZ's yesterday. It was awesome.
0: Right. There's food. That's part of radio. You don't get a big salary, but sometimes you get free food. When you're the General Sessions Court clerk and you're signing off on all this food, so much food. I mean, when you go and look at some of these reports, it's like 10 or 12, maybe more Uber Eats orders, and none of them are cheap. They're all 80, 90, 100 bucks, some of them more. And there's also other things. Like $250 for a sponsorship for Macau Lowry's golf tournament. That's a charity golf tournament, and that's fine. If you want to give money to charity, you can do that out of your own personal funds, not taxpayer funds. Shelby County taxpayers should not be on the hook, so Tammy Sawyer, as the General Sessions court clerk, can look magnanimous by making some sort of donation for a whole sponsorship at Macau Lowry's golf tournament. That is not what public money is for. But the thing that's probably the most head scratching, look, let's say this. Let's say you are a manager at your job, and a lot of you guys are, and you expense a bunch of stuff on your personal card or on a procurement card. You're expected to come up with the receipts for those purchases. You have to. And if you don't, maybe once in a while, you lose a receipt and they let it slide. They make an exception. But here I have this. Missing receipts, December 19th, 2024, October through November, for the card ending 3007. It says, due to a loss of personal property, the following receipts cannot be located. I approve the purchases. Please apply this memo to each item's report. You ready for this? October 4th, 2024, $118 at Fat Charlie's Speakeasy. 2 days later, October 6th, $48.88 at Ernestine and Hazel's. A week later, October 14th, $112 at Slider Inn. The next day, $134.97 at Fat Charlie's Speakeasy. Then the next day, October 16th, $1,112.78. It just says Memphis Tiger. The same day, another $559 at Memphis Tiger. 3 days later, $1,000 at the check-in. November 7th, some $200+ with Ticketmaster. No receipts, y'all. No receipts, no explanation. Other than I approve the purchases. All right, what are you buying with the Memphis Tigers? 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
12: How would you feel if you broke a world record without others noticing? This was a discouraging truth one pioneer would learn to overcome. August 1911. Journalist and aviator Harriet Quimby endeavors to become the first woman in the U.S. to earn her pilot's license after falling in love with this novel invention. Upon completing her certification, she began to participate in exhibitions, earning the acclaim of others who were drawn by her pageantry. However, she set her sights across the pond to attempt a grander feat. To cross the English Channel in her signature monoplane. The following year, Quimby arrived in Dover to begin her fog-covered flight, armed with only a compass to guide her. At last, on April 16th, 1912, Harriet Quimby reached the shores of France in less than an hour, becoming the first woman to cross the English Channel by plane. Her historic feat, however, would be largely forgotten, as the RMS Titanic had sunk the day prior. Nevertheless, Quimby continued her career until tragically passing away 3 months later in an aviation accident over Boston Harbor. History is often slow to validate success. How might we persevere in our own endeavors? No matter how soon or later will be acclaimed.
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14: Fox News, I'm John Saucier. The U.S. and Iran agreeing to extend a ceasefire for 60 days. Specifics of the deal are scarce. President Trump says it won't be made public until it's signed on Friday. Senate Majority Leader John Thune says he believes in the Trump administration's ability to negotiate a good deal.
15: I fully believe that the president and his team are moving in the right direction, getting the strait open, getting those shipping lanes opened again, I think is going to be really essential.
14: But Senate Minority Leader Chuck Schumer calls for the president to make the details of this deal public.
16: After more than 100 days of bloodshed, 13 Americans killed, hundreds more wounded, tens of billions of dollars spent, what exactly did we get out of Trump's failed war?
14: President Trump says he supports sending the details of the deal to Congress for a review. U.S. and Iranian officials have offered contradictory statements about what's been agreed to. 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
0: 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And there's been a rise in reports of snakes in your houses. When was the last time you ran into a snake? I was out walking over the dog, and I saw a copperhead. And I was like, nope. Nova was very curious about that copperhead. I said, no. If that was a rat snake or a corn snake or a black racer, I might let you go play with it. But I'm not letting you play with a copperhead. I would be devastated if Nova got a copperhead bite. You ever encounter a wild snake, Rivera?
2: Yeah, multiple times, man. 100%.
0: Oh, yeah? What do you do? You pick them up?
2: I do. No, I avoid them. No, I stay away.
0: Yeah, one time we ran into one. My buddy Kevin's back porch by his pool. And he did not mess around. He just took a shovel and went over there and just lopped his head off.
2: Oh my God! Isn't that illegal?
0: I don't think you're supposed to do that, but he was not messing around with that snake. He had had a few. He was like, "No way, not today." He just went over with a shovel and just decapitated that snake. I thought it was a little heavy-handed. I was like, "Bro, we could have corralled it." He's like, "I'm just not messing with it." Okie Finoki Joe would have been very upset. And we'll talk more about the uptick in snake reports coming up. All right, we'll also get into local headlines in about half an hour. We've got the final spot has been filled on the Memphis Shelby County Schools Oversight Board. Cameron Sexton has named the final board member, and then they're going to start meeting a day after tomorrow. So we'll get into that with some local headlines. More on this Tammy Sawyer business. She's been indicted for fraud and corruption and money laundering. I've been looking through all these reports. These are the whistleblower files that were sent over, I guess, that tipped off this whole investigation and now federal indictment. There's a lot to answer for here. I mean, there's so much food and booze, and there's also just a lot of questionable charges on Amazon. The one that really gets me is this PayPal stuff. Like, how is it that you're just going to make purchases on PayPal? Like, that's essentially just doing money transfers with a county credit card. Just seems very odd. There's just a lot of abuse here going on. There are certain rules. You know, there's any reputable organization is not going to allow you to take the company card and just start paying people on PayPal. I mean, you have to document exactly, like, why are you paying this person? You know, it's a reimbursement for what? You can't say, well, we lost the receipt. You just can't do that. Red flags everywhere on this. I think one of the more egregious things I saw, I guess this is a reimbursement to the county attorney, Marlon Lee Iverson, for some $1,500 for dinner. Is there a place called Esco? Is that a place? $1,500. It's like, what in the world? You're supposed to be a public servant. You're not supposed to be living high on the hog. When's the last time you went to dinner and spent $1,500?
2: Not never.
0: Ever. Ever. If I went to dinner and they brought the check out and the check was $1,500, I'd say, excuse me, you've made a mistake. This cannot be my check. I would never, ever in my life pay $1,500 for dinner. I don't know how many people were at the dinner. I guess if there's 20 people, I suppose. But man, it was, there's a lot of expenses. And the feds looked it over and they talked to people. Mind you, there was an unindicted co-conspirator and whistleblowers. So there's all kinds of people who can probably attest to all these charges not being on the up and up. All right, let's see. What else do we have? Oh, we got the J.D. Vance stuff coming up. And, oh, there's all these videos online right now of Europeans falling in love with the United States on account of the World Cup. And it is awesome. Now, if you're over in Europe and you read about the U.S., all you're going to read about is turmoil. But they're coming over and they are just blown away by the hospitality, by the food, and by the Buc-ee's. They love the Buc-ee's. They're into it. It's brand new for them, the whole concept. I'm kind of over Buc-ee's. I mean, I like Buc-ee's. I'll stop there. But I don't really freak out like I used to about going to Buc-ee's. The newness is worn off. But if I were a Frenchman, I might fall in love all over again. All right, let's get into impossible trivia. I said impossible trivia. Impossible Trivia Tuesday! It is that time to break out the vintage Memphis trivia cards. Six questions on these cards. It is quite a challenge, thus the name Impossible Trivia Tuesday. Josh Rivera will be answering the questions first in round one, and then I will reciprocate in round two. Very difficult questions. Josh, though, you've had your shining moments. You had a 4-for-6, and you've had a couple of wins. So,
2: Didn't I win last week, I'm pretty sure?
0: Probably. Yeah, I think I pulled an over. It happens from time to time. All right, are you ready to play Josh Rivera?
2: Yeah.
0: All right, your first question comes from the Around the Town category. Here we go. Jack's Grocery is right next to what other grocery store on North Main?
2: I would say, what's it next to on North Main? Oh man, probably Schwab's is not a, that's a general store. It's not really a grocery store. I'll just stick with my Piggly Wiggly original answer.
0: All right. Show me Piggly Wiggly. No, we're looking for Easy Way grocery store number 3.
2: Easy Way number three
0: was right next to Jack's. How about that, man? Can you imagine the competition? Jack's and Easy Way back in the day. Grocery store wars down on North Main. All right, your next category is taking care of business. Ooh, this is a good one. What are the call letters of the radio station located on Rhodes College campus? Rhodes College. The call letters of the Rhodes College radio station, now defunct.
2: I'll say WMFS, I think, is one that I know of.
0: Huh?
2: No, I'm thinking. I'm just spitting right now. I'm drawing a blank right now, Jake, and I don't know the answer. I'm not going to pretend I know the answer, to be honest with you.
0: Well, you could, All right, what's the Rhodes College mascot?
2: Aren't y'all the Rhodes College... What is your mascot? I know this. I don't know this.
0: You don't know the Rhodes College mascot?
2: No, I know. We've talked about
0: it
2: before.
0: How dare you?
2: I'm thinking about it. Hold on. Rhodes College... Lynx is what's coming up, but I know it's not Lynx. I know it's not that.
0: No, it absolutely is.
2: Is it Lynx?
0: Lynx.
2: Oh, yeah. I didn't know.
0: LYNX.
2: I didn't know.
0: So, the call letters, WLYX.
2: Ah.
0: WLYX, the Lynx Radio. 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I was told that they had a really great little radio station going, and then somebody at some point knocked over the tower while doing some construction, and it was too expensive to repair, so the radio station went away.
2: That's what took it down?
0: Yeah, somebody...

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1: Or, and what woman?
2: Merle Kilgore and what other woman? By the way, Merle, what an old-sounding name.
1: Merle. Oh, yeah. It's Merle Purvis. Name.
2: I'll
1: Merle
2: say.
1: Haggard. You know, Merle is one of those names that could be a man name or a lady name.
2: It could. I've only ever this associated is, with women.
1: Merle Haggard? You know Merle Haggard?
2: No, I don't.
1: Or Merle from The Walking Dead?
2: I never saw The Walking Dead.
1: Come on, Michael Rooker was Merle. Merle is a dude's name if it's spelled M-E-R-L-E, which is Merle Kilgore is a Merle. Merle, like Merle Purvis, is M-E-A-R-L-E. Maybe. Maybe there's an E. No, there's no E. And I love Merle Purvis. Merle, M-E-A-R-L, Lady Merle. Man Merle, M-E-R-L-E. But we're looking for the woman who co-wrote that song with Merle Kilgore.
2: I'll just say, like, Edith Jones.
1: Edith Jones, okay.
2: Edith sounds like a name for
1: What woman do you associate with Johnny Cash?
2: I don't know.
1: You don't know?
2: I never saw Walk the Line. I never grew up with Johnny Cash.
1: All right. Well, Johnny Cash married a woman named June Carter.
2: Don't know who that is.
1: Who became June Carter Cash.
2: Oh, I have heard that name before.
1: Yeah, June Carter Cash wrote a lot of Johnny's stuff. She was part of the Carter family, a bunch of them. And so that's the answer we're looking for.
2: A lot of people are probably upset with me. Sorry.
1: June Carter. No, they just think you're ignorant. All right, and that does not mean you're dumb. That just means you didn't know.
2: Didn't know.
1: All right, here we go. Your I category is potpourri. Here we go. What legendary Memphis character murdered Billy Lyons with his 45 because of a Stetson hat?
2: You need to repeat that. What? What kind of a question is that?
1: What legendary Memphis character murdered Billy Lyons with his 45 because of a Stetson hat?
2: Because of a Stetson hat.
1: Yeah. I mean, I don't know.
2: I don't even know who we said.
1: What was the dispute over the hat? I don't know. Did he steal his hat? Did he pee in it? What did he do to it?
2: I don't even know who Billy Lyons is.
1: Oh, see, listen, I don't blame you for that. Not knowing who Merle Haggard is and not knowing who June Carter is. And you can be criticized for that, but I don't criticize you for this Billy Lyons bit.
2: Yeah, I mean, I don't have a name. I'll just say Merle Miller.
1: Merle, you think it's a double Merle card, huh? Okay, that's interesting. No, we're looking for Stagoly.
2: Who?
1: I don't know. S-T-A-G-O-L-E-E. Stagoly. One word.
2: Stagoly, okay.
1: Stagoly.
2: So weird.
1: Let's look up Stagoly, find what the story is with Stag. That sounds interesting.
2: Stagoly shot Billy. Oh, it's a book. Is this a real book or is this investigates this true story behind the legendary African-American folk hero Stagoly, also known as Stack Lee, tracing the 1895 murder of Billy Lyons in St. Louis.
1: Over his hat?
2: I'm not seeing how anything has to do with a hat.
1: Hmm.
2: Oh, here we go. The origin is, it begins with a real-life event. A pimp named Lee Shelton, or Stack Lee, shot Billy Lyons in a St. Louis bar after Lyons refused to return his stolen Stetson hat.
1: Oh, well, see, that's what happens back then. You steal somebody's horses, you steal their Stetson hat. Yeah. Yeah, you get shot for that. Don't mess around with somebody's hat.
2: In those days, yeah, it's the grounds for
1: murder. Now, these days, I know there's people I run around with from time to time that, like, flip the bill of my hat, and it makes me want to murder them. Don't mess with people's
2: gear. That is annoying. I'm with you.
1: It's annoying, man. Just flip people's hats. All right. Your final category is sports talk. You ready? Here we go. The Liberty Bowl Memorial Stadium was built as a memorial to whom?
2: The Liberty Bowl was built... I'm going to assume service members. I'll say that. Yeah, it was built to honor veterans. I'm going to assume veterans, yeah. Does that have to be a specific kind of veteran?
1: Well,

0: From a certain war?
1: A number of wars.
0: I'll say, you know, World War II. Is it more than World War?
1: Yeah, it's veterans of World War I, World War II, and the Korean War.
0: And the Korean War, okay.
1: Yeah, well, I'll give it to you. It's just very general. So yes, just veterans of the wars, the great wars. So, two out of six, not bad, Rivera. Not a bad deal here. We'll play more Impossible Trivia Tuesday coming up in hour number three. Coming up though, snakes and calls about snakes and homes. Up some 50%.
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7: What lengths would you be willing to go to for the sake of freedom? This was a heavy question. One man would bravely conquer. South Carolina, 1862. 23-year-old sailor Robert Smalls was one of seven enslaved crew members aboard the CSS Planter who seized their opportunity for freedom by commandeering the steamship before retrieving their family members who were waiting ashore. Knowledgeable of local mine paths and nautical codes, Smalls was able to deceive Confederate forces as he painstakingly navigated the Planter towards the nearby Union naval blockade, to whom he gifted his vessel to be used against his now former oppressors. Such was the impression Smalls had made that he not only heroically served the Union in the Civil War, but was also named the first African-American captain of a military vessel aboard the very ship he stole. After the war, Smalls would use his military pension to bolster his brethren during the Reconstruction era and go on to serve as a state and national member of the House of Representatives, during which time he authored legislation that established the first free compulsory public school system in the United States. Robert Smalls would pass away at the age of 75 from natural causes in 1915, leaving behind a legacy of selfless service in the face of suffering.
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7: What's the boldest idea you've ever had? Sometimes, all it takes to bring people together is a single dream. Canada, 1977. Teenage athlete Terry Fox is diagnosed with a form of cancer that necessitated the amputation of his right leg. Nevertheless, Fox was grateful for the care he was given and sought to raise awareness about the importance of cancer research. And so, he proposed a bold idea, a solo run across the country, during which he sought to raise $24 million, or $1 per Canadian citizen at the time. Armed with a prosthetic running leg, Fox began his marathon of hope in 1980 at the tip of the Canadian East Coast. From there, he continued to run 26 miles per day, during which he was encouraged by fans of his noble cause. Unfortunately, after 143 days and 3,339 miles, Fox was forced to quit his run after his cancer had returned and spread to his lungs, which would lead to his untimely death at the age of 22 in 1981. However, not only has Terry Fox become a national hero, but more than $900 million have since been donated in his name toward the cause for a cure he gave his life for.
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1: All right, so this company, Ranger Wildlife Removal, is reporting a 50% year-to-date increase in snake-related service calls involving residential homes and structures across the Mid-South. So, I mean, I guess warmer weather, snakes are going to want to be cool, but it's not really all that warm. I mean, it's kind of warm. I guess it's kind of damp out, has been. That said, snakes, they get anywhere, they get everywhere. They've had problems with, you know, people, more people are keeping chickens. You know, more and more people, suburban people. And if you're keeping chickens at your house, the snakes are going to want to eat those eggs. So, I mean, because it's food. And so they're, or they might eat the chicks or the chickens, depending on the size of the snake. So they're saying, you know, beware. I guess there's an app. I just got sent an app from Carl. Carl says if you use this app, the snake identifier, you're probably in the best position to know how to handle one if you encounter a snake. The main thing is sometimes you can run into a copperhead or a cottonmouth, and those are venomous, and you want nothing to do with them. Now, black racer, corn snake, rat snake, they're not going to do you much harm. And again, most of these snakes are more scared of you. So, I mean, chasing them off is probably what I would do, is chase them off with something, you know, like a hoe. Get like a hoe or a rake. That said, man, they'll get into stuff. They'll get into, like, crevasses, like in your spare tire, in the back of your truck. They'll get in your roof. You got a construction gap, snakes can get in there. I don't know, man. They'll slide up into, you know, your gutters. They can do that, too. So, they're saying they've been called out for all kind of snakes. You're not supposed to kill them. But whatever you do on your property is your business as far as I'm concerned. But, yeah, there's a influx, an invasion. 50% increase. It's got to be good if you're a...
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7: What's the boldest idea you've ever had? Sometimes, all it takes to bring people together is a single dream. Canada, 1977. Teenage athlete Terry Fox is diagnosed with a form of cancer that necessitated the amputation of his right leg. Nevertheless, Fox was grateful for the care he was given and sought to raise awareness about the importance of cancer research. And so, he proposed a bold idea, a solo run across the country, during which he sought to raise $24 million, or $1 per Canadian citizen at the time. Armed with a prosthetic running leg, Fox began his marathon of hope in 1980 at the tip of the Canadian East Coast. From there, he continued to run 26 miles per day, during which he was encouraged by fans of his noble cause. Unfortunately, after 143 days and 3,339 miles, Fox was forced to quit his run after his cancer had returned and spread to his lungs, which would lead to his untimely death at the age of 22 in 1981. However, not only has Terry Fox become a national hero, but more than $900 million have since been donated in his name toward the cause for a cure he gave his life for.
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19: What exactly did we get out of Trump's failed war?
18: Top Senate Democrat Chuck Schumer is demanding to know what's in a memorandum of understanding to end the military conflict with Iran. President Trump at the G7 summit in France says maybe he'll read the text word by word out loud when it's released.
20: That's a great document. Here's what it says. Iran will never have a nuclear weapon. That's what it says.
18: He says he's optimistic about a final deal with Iran now that that framework is agreed to and Iran's nuclear program, sanctions relief, and frozen assets will be negotiated in new talks. There are 5 arrests in 4 states, and the investigation continues into an alleged plot to attack Sunday's UFC event at the White House with explosive-packed drones and then sniper fire.
21: The FBI became aware of the plot last Wednesday after a parent of 19-year-old Tyson Proper alerted police to concerning behavior. He was arrested near Columbus, Ohio. Court filings say investigators learned from Proper of a Signal group chat involving as many as 23 individuals calling itself Vanguard of the Old.
18: Fox's Jared Halpern at the White House. Anti-ICE protesters are charged in Minnesota.
22: The U.S. Attorney's Office and the Department of Homeland Security unsealing a federal indictment charging 15 people with alleged ties to 2 Minneapolis Antifa terror groups stemming from Operation Metro Surge earlier this year. U.S. Attorney Daniel Rosen.
23: To those who choose to threaten or harm federal officers, we will hold you accountable. We will defend federal officers. We will protect the public. We will enforce the law.
22: Homeland Security saying the announcement comes after a months-long investigation that uncovered extensive planning, material support, stalking, and coordinated attacks against federal personnel and facilities. 13 of the accused are in custody. 2 remain fugitives. Jeff Manasso, Fox News.
18: Infant mortality in the U.S. hits an all-time low, 5.4 deaths per 1,000 lives births, according to new federal figures from last year. 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
9: From the Mitch Wright Plumbing, Heating, and Air News Desk, the news you need. 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
24: After a fight over a repossessed car last Friday, a repo man reportedly punched a man and struck him in the head with a metal pole. As a result, he is now in jail. 29-year-old Taylor Duggett was charged with criminal attempt to commit second-degree murder. Officers reported that on June 12th, they responded to a report of an aggravated assault call. A male victim reported that a Memphis towing and recovery tow truck driver attempted to repossess his car. An argument and physical altercation ensued, with Duggett eventually using a metal pole to strike the victim in the head, knocking him out. The victim was taken to the hospital in non-critical condition, and Duggett is currently held on a $500,000 bond. And a Memphis meat processing plant will close permanently, affecting over 200 jobs, according to company officials. GBS USA on President's Island will be closing on August 14th, and will be closing another processing plant in Pennsylvania. The Memphis packing facility opened in Memphis in 1987.
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28: Memphis traffic flow right now. Summer Avenue eastbound at Graham Street. We are working an accident right now. Austin Peay Highway between Kerrville, Rosemark Road, and Idaville Road. Widening work in the Millington area as well. I'm Michael Higgins with your total traffic.
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1: 683-0989 is the number. 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Coming up here in this middle hour, the Iran deal. A deal has been reached. It's been signed digitally, I guess in a DocuSign document. J.D. Vance, the vice president, who was on The View today, we'll get into some of those clips as well. J.D. Vance is scheduled to be in Switzerland to sign the deal on Friday, and then we're going to find out the text of the deal. It does feel a whole lot like we've got to sign the deal so you can find out what's in it. I don't like this at all. I would like this memorandum of understanding to be available for everyone to read, because if it's that good a deal, then release it and let us read it. Because right now, you've just got a lot of speculation. You've got a lot of, let's say, agendas at play here. You've got a lot of people who are anti-Trump saying it's the worst deal in the world. I saw John Bolton saying that Trump got played. And then I see other people saying none of that's true. There's no $300 billion reconstruction fund, and there's no unfreezing of the assets unless Iran meets certain conditions. So it's absent the actual text of the deal, I don't know what to think. I know people who don't like Trump, don't like the deal. People who do like Trump, they might not like the deal either, but they're willing to give him the benefit of the doubt. I would just like to see the deal. So we'll see what the latest is. I think Donald Trump said something about sending it to Congress so they can evaluate it. So let's just get after it. I don't think there should be any secrets. I don't like this. We have to pass the law so we can find out what's in it. We have to sign the deal so we can find out what's in it. That's no way to run government. We've also got the X-Files. There are loads in my timeline. I think I clicked on one video of a European talking about how great a time they're having stateside for the World Cup. And now my entire timeline is just full of Europeans eating pizza, or Europeans eating biscuits and gravy, or Europeans eating barbecue. But I will say this, most of them, if not all of them, are having the times of their lives. Not just Freddie from Germany, but guys from the UK, guys from Japan, guys from Italy, guys from France. They're all over here. And one thing they can't believe are real. Have you seen this, Rivera? They see the big yellow school buses, and they cannot believe they're real.
6: I've seen it, yeah. And you keep saying European. I'm going to tell you right now, I got a video coming up later. It's the Japanese that have been the most excited.
1: Oh, really? Yes. Yeah, I've seen a lot of people from Europe, but I have seen the Japanese folks too. But the fixation on yellow school buses, it's amazing. They thought that yellow school buses were just in cartoons.
6: Oh, in movies, yeah.
1: Yeah, they had never seen one. It's kind of like our version of their double-decker bus. You know, the big red double-decker buses? I mean, those are the emblem of, you know, the UK, getting on a double-decker bus. And when you see one in real life or ride on one, you're like, whoa, this is just like in the movies. I guess the same goes with yellow school buses here. So we'll get into those videos and other viral videos and stories with the X-Files. And then there's also this thing coming out of Major League Baseball. You know, it's Pride Month. So a lot of Major League Baseball teams, they have an alternate Pride hat, which usually features the logo of the team, but in a rainbow motif. And there's a lot of ball players who are not on board with this. Some of them refuse to wear the hat, like Blake Trenin of the LA Dodgers earlier this month. But then some of them choose to contextualize the rainbow by writing the Bible verse, Genesis 9, verse 12 through 16, on the hat. And so Major League Baseball is getting complaints, and so they're cracking down on these ball players. I'm going to give you my perspective on this coming up in a little bit as well. 683-0989. Once again, anything you got, send it along. Right now, we'll get into some local headlines. There's plenty going on throughout Memphis and the Mid-South, so let's get to it. House Speaker Cameron Sexton has selected the final member of the Memphis Shelby County Schools Oversight Board. Let's see, the final spot goes to Karen Vogelsang, a former Memphis teacher and Tennessee Teacher of the Year. She's the ninth pick for the board that will have sweeping powers over the school system's elected board and district officials until the year 2030. In 2014, Mrs. Vogelsang was selected as the Tennessee Teacher of the Year for West Tennessee. According to a media release, she was a fourth grade teacher at Keystone Elementary in Raleigh at the time. She says, "The first time I had an opportunity to teach, it was electrifying. I knew then I had made the right decision to become a teacher." Vogelsang later served as the executive director of Arise to Read, a faith-based student literacy nonprofit. Vogelsang was not a Memphis Shelby County Schools teacher as of March 1st, according to public records obtained by the media. Her state teaching license is active through 2032, according to state records. So she will join the eight others on the oversight board, and they will meet, I believe, tomorrow in Nashville, which seems very odd. Once again, not the most efficient way to do it if you've got nine members, eight of whom are from Shelby County, one of whom is in Nashville. Just have the one guy go to Shelby County. Don't pay to transport and then feed eight board members when you can just go the opposite way. It just seems goofy. Again, I don't know what they're going to do in the first meeting. Probably a lot of meet and greet, go around the table, tell us about yourself. We'll see how that all shakes out. All right, elsewhere, we've got Shelby County Commissioner vouches for Memphis rapper charged in kidnapping. Oh, this should be good. Rodney Wright Jr., better known as rapper Big 30, is asking a federal judge to ease some of his conditions in his pretrial release. Big 30 is one of several people facing federal charges for the kidnapping and robbery of rapper and producer Gucci Mane. He was one of the co-conspirators, one of the those in Pooh Shiesty's gang. In a new filing, Big 30 asks the judge to ease some of the conditions of his release on $100,000 bond. Currently, Big 30 is on home detention with GPS tracking as well as travel restrictions. He's asking the judge to allow him to travel to music studios and production meetings in Memphis and Shelby County with advance approval by pretrial services. As part of the filing, Big 30 submitted letters from two local music executives supporting his request and stating his need to appear in person to work on his music career. In addition, Shelby County Commissioner Miska Clay Bibbs has also vouched for Big 30. She writes, "While Rodney has achieved success as an entertainer, many people are unaware of his substantial time and resources he has devoted to serving communities throughout Memphis and Shelby County." Clay Bibbs goes on to list contributions that Big 30 has made, including speaking to at-risk youth, participating in youth voter efforts, and working with organizations like HBCUs. So she says he's not all that bad a guy. But there's a lesson in here, I believe. No matter how much good you do, if you take part in an armed kidnapping, it all kind of goes away. Nobody's going to remember all the speaking to at-risk youth or participating in youth voter efforts. It's not a really a mitigating circumstance. You took part in an armed robbery and kidnapping. The court should not be concerned with your ability to get to studios so you can do more raps. What is this? Also, get yourself a MacBook. Get yourself one of these interfaces and get a SM57 microphone. And then do your raps that way, man. Get some Fruity Loops or something. Get Logic Pro. It costs like $100, bro. I could make some raps right here. I've made raps before. You guys know I'm a bit of a amateur rapper, and I've never kidnapped anybody. Listen, I don't even have to be under house arrest. I'm under self-imposed house arrest. I just don't like to leave the house. So, and I don't know what this commissioner's doing, Miska Clay Bibbs going and vouching for a kidnapper and an armed robber. That's a dumb move. All right, we've got, let's see, a pretty ugly story out of the University of Memphis area. Two people are dead in an overnight shooting. Officers say it started. They were called to a shooting scene on Minders, just off South Highland, around 2 a.m. A man and a woman were found suffering injuries at the scene. Police say the woman was pronounced dead, and they're determining the shooting as a murder-suicide. The man died on his way to the hospital. Witnesses on the scene advised there was some sort of altercation that occurred in the parking lot. It became physical. The male fired a shot, several shots, killing the female, and then turned the weapon on himself, according to MPD Colonel Carlos Davis. Davis says they're now working to learn how the man and woman knew each other and if they are students at the University of Memphis. Anybody knows anything? 901-528-CASH. Here we have a victim follows alleged burglar when he returns to the scene of the crime, as they so often do. Police say a man accused of stealing nearly $7,000 worth of items from a North Memphis apartment was arrested about a week later after he returned to the scene of the crime and was confronted by residents. Chase Pruitt was arrested Sunday and charged with aggravated burglary and theft of property. The owner of the apartment building didn't want to be identified, but told WREG that cameras captured Pruitt making three trips to the property and leaving with a $1,500 lawnmower and $5,000 worth of clothing from a tenant's apartment. Which is crazy to think, $5,000 worth of clothing? I think if you added up all the clothing I've ever had in my life, it would not total $5,000. I guess shoes. I guess maybe it was a sneakerhead. Yep, says here, expensive shoes, collector's items, collector's shoes. So I guess, I don't know, shoes are different than clothing. I mean, it's probably under the heading of clothing. That said, $5,000 worth of shoes. I guess that could add up pretty quick. People pay a lot of money for shoes. I just never have. I've just never been a big shoe guy. I think the most I've ever paid for a pair of shoes were my cowboy boots. I've got some Durango cowboy boots. They got the American flag on them, and they're pretty awesome. They're pretty nice, but it's like a novelty. I got them in Texas. I got them on sale. They're probably $250. I don't think I've paid more than that for any footwear. Josh, most expensive pair of shoes you've ever bought?
6: Ever bought probably basketball shoes for $250, something like
1: $250?
6: That.
1: $250?
6: Yeah.
1: What were they, Jordans?
6: No, they were Jordan LeBrons.
1: LeBrons for $250?
6: Something like that.
1: You can get those junts at the Ross Dress for Less for $70, bro.
6: But they were new. They were new at the time.
1: Ross Dress for Less, they sell new items?
6: It was the only time. I haven't bought any shoes that expensive since
1: $250
6: then.
1: For like shoes that were put together by a kid in a sweatshop?
6: They were cool looking, and I needed new basketball shoes.
1: Goodness. Goodness gracious. It's a lot of money for some LeBron shoes. All right. 683-0989, whatever you got. What's the most you've ever paid for a pair of shoes? I remember shoes were all the rage. Sixth grade, seventh grade. As soon as Nike Air came out, once they had the air bubble, you could see them. And then later they had like the Reebok with the pump in the shoes. Remember the Reebok pumps? You could pump them up and they get tight. You know, they offer more support for your ankles. Yeah, buddy. You know, what's the most expensive pair of shoes? I want to know. 683-0989. Coming up, what's in this Iran deal? Nobody really knows, but they're all acting like they know. There's a lot of reports, but I guess they have to sign it so we can find out what's in it. We'll get into that. Also, the X-Files, that's coming your way. And Major League Baseball, going to crack.
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14: What risks would you be willing to take to tell a compelling story? Little did one woman know that her answer to this question would forever transform the shape of journalism. New York, 1887. 23-year-old journalist Nellie Bly is tasked with a harrowing assignment: to investigate the living conditions of a mental institute on an island in the East River. To do so, Bly heroically posed as a patient in order to experience and report on such matters firsthand, which would lead to the publication of an exposé that prompted governments to push for greater reforms in funding for mental health care. However, Bly would continue to challenge her boundaries as a journalist, as just 2 years later, she would embark on an ambitious solo trip around the world in order to beat the fictional record in Jules Verne's novel Around the World in 80 Days, which she would inevitably complete in just 72 days, further cementing her status as a female pioneer in the male-dominated field. Nellie Bly would go on to become the first female combat journalist during World War I, before tragically passing away from pneumonia at the age of 57 in 1922. And yet, she is forever remembered as a foundress of investigative journalism, whose impact continues to inspire the countless women who follow in her footsteps.
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1: All right, welcome back to it.
32: Yes, have some.
1: Yes, sir. Nation of Jake, News Talk 98.9, The Roar of Memphis, X-Files coming your way in about 10 minutes. We'll also talk a little baseball. You know I love Major League Baseball. And I don't really mind all the theme nights they do, but when players have a religious objection to wearing the pride flag on the uniform, I think you gotta let these players make that decision. MLB says, nope, we make the decision. All honestly, they're about to have a work stoppage. They've got a collective bargaining agreement to work through in Major League Baseball. There could very well be another lockout or strike. I don't know if it's a strike or a lockout. I guess if the players decide to stop, it's a strike. If the MLB decides to stop, it's a lockout. But we'll talk more about that coming up. Let's see. We got a few texts on the old text line about shoes. I think the most expensive pair of footwear I bought were cowboy boots. But those last forever. $250 for a pair of boots that'll last you forever. It's a pretty good deal. I mean, $250 for a pair of basketball shoes are going to fall apart. Come on. That's Rivera, come on. Although, I'll say this. If you play a lot of basketball, and you only play basketball in those shoes, and you can make, and you can, if you play better, then I guess, yeah, it's worth it. Are you able to jump higher? Run faster?
6: No.
1: Better shooter?
6: I felt cooler.
1: You felt cooler. As I guess, you know, there's also something to be said about that, too.
6: I'm just being honest.
1: You don't want to walk into the gym and people clown you because you're wearing, you know, what's the worst basketball shoe you could walk in with?
6: Like New Balance, grandpa shoes. I've seen people play basketball with those. They're not even basketball shoes, but those are kind of lame.
1: Okay. But what if a guy goes out there in New Balance like Chris in Berclair? Chris says he's got New Balance 990s. He's had four pairs since he was 15, and he's run 2,000 miles over the years. $165 for the last pair.
6: I mean, that's fine. Like, you can totally play with those, but I'm not gonna judge you. But some people would judge you. Be like, dude, why are you playing in New Balances?
1: I think it's cooler to go in with a New Balance and then just start knocking down threes.
6: That'd be pretty cool.
1: And just start owning people.
6: I'm with you on
1: and
6: that.
1: And you're that guy who went out there and just started hooping. The guy with the New Balance. Oh, man. You got to feel so terrible. Let's see. Boots. We got William Eugene. He says, my work boots cost $300 every couple of years. Yeah, I mean, work boots, steel shank, if you're gonna, that's a work expense. I mean, you could keep the receipt and you could write that off. Red Wings or Rockies. Yeah, work boots can get expensive, and I get that. Those are work boots, though. But keep the receipt. Don't pull a Tammy Sawyer and say, oh, I bought boots, I approve the expense, but I don't have the receipt. Let's see. David says boots don't count as shoes. Okay. Let's see, he did pay $390 for a pair of handcrafted custom Western boots. And that's about the going rate. Here's the thing about boots, is that you have them forever. You can get them resold. Or you can get them repaired. They're supposed to last forever. If you wear out a pair of cowboy boots, your main means of transportation better be a horse. That's all I'm saying. Like, I've got cowboy boots for fun. I was in Texas, and I got caught up in the moment. So here we have, let's see, Texter 9617. I framed houses and would pay once a year $130 for my boots. They would wear out. I finally went to Red Wing, bought a pair of boots against everything I believe in me, but I paid $400. I've had them for 5 years. Sometimes you get what you pay for, man. There are those certain items that are worth it. Like, why are they so expensive? You know, I've got a jacket. Not to shift gears too much, but it's kind of the same thing. I've got a North Face fleece, and it is the warmest jacket. I've never been cold when I've had that jacket. And it was well worth it. I think it was probably $200, maybe a little bit more. But it's like the nicest cold weather apparel I own. Sometimes I will be out in the cold. And I'll have to, like, unzip the armpits of it for it to breathe a little bit. That's how warm it is. So, yeah, the right piece of apparel, footwear, if it's worth it, it's worth it. And if it's your money, it's your money. You can spend it on whatever you want. You should not be...
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14: What lengths would you be willing to go to for the sake of freedom? This was a heavy question one man would bravely conquer. South Carolina, 1862. 23-year-old sailor Robert Smalls was one of seven enslaved crew members aboard the CSS Planter who seized their opportunity for freedom by commandeering the steamship before retrieving their family members who were waiting ashore. Knowledgeable of local mine paths and nautical codes, Smalls was able to deceive Confederate forces as he painstakingly navigated the Planter towards the nearby Union naval blockade, to whom he gifted his vessel to be used against his now former oppressors. Such was the impression Smalls had made that he not only heroically served the Union in the Civil War, but was also named the first African-American captain of a military vessel aboard the very ship he stole. After the war, Smalls would use his military pension to bolster his brethren during the Reconstruction era and go on to serve as a state and national member of the House of Representatives, during which time he authored legislation that established the first free compulsory public school system in the United States. Robert Smalls would pass away at the age of 75 from natural causes in 1915, leaving behind a legacy of selfless service in the face of suffering.
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9: Fox News, I'm Tom Graham. The FBI says it broke up a potential terror attack at the White House. Suspects arrested in California, Ohio, Missouri, and Nebraska. More arrests are possible.
15: The FBI became aware of the plot last Wednesday after a parent of 19-year-old Tyson Proper alerted police to concerning behavior. He was arrested near Columbus, Ohio. Court filings say investigators learned from Proper of a Signal group chat involving as many as 23 individuals.
9: Fox's Jared Halpern. Oil prices falling again today following that tentative deal to end the conflict with Iran. The Dow climbing, setting a new record today, up 329 points. Fox's Business Network's Ashley Webster.
16: The Dow itself rising above 52,000. We've seen stocks like Caterpillar, for instance, moving higher along with banks like J.P. Morgan.
9: Over the NASDAQ and S&P fell on the day. 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
26: From the Mitch Wright Plumbing, Heating, and Air News Desk, the news you need now. Here's Josh Rivera.
17: After turning herself in at the federal courtroom in Memphis, Shelby County General Sessions Court Clerk Tammy Sawyer was charged with wire fraud and money laundering. She was released on her own recognizance after entering a not guilty plea to all counts. She must surrender her passport and must receive approval before she opens any lines of credit. Any violations will result in her being taken into custody. Sawyer allegedly embezzled over $44,000 in public funds for her personal use between August 29, 2024, when she took office, through June 22, 2025, according to the prosecution. Sawyer may spend up to 20 years behind bars if found guilty of every charge. And according to the Hardin County Fire Department, the body of a missing boater was found in Pickwick Lake this morning. The body of 61-year-old Mr. Hinton, a first name was never given, was recovered in the lake near the area where he was last seen.
26: More news in 30 from the Mitch Wright Plumbing, Heating, and Air News Desk. 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
22: 240 eastbound at 55 Midtown. There is a crash right there at Malfunction Junction. Fraser area, Highway 51 northbound at Millington Road, a crash, and 40 east at Highway 385 in the Arlington area. Accident working as well. I'm Michael Higgins with your total traffic.
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1: Coming up in half an hour, we're going to play Name Drop. I've got a family four-pack of tickets to Magic Springs Water Park over in Hot Springs. So if you want to get over to Hot Springs, to the Magic Springs, play Name Drop at 505-683-0989 is the number. Also, we'll talk about Major League Baseball. I believe the San Francisco Giants will be in Atlanta to take on the Atlanta Braves tonight, starting tonight. And man, I think some of those players for San Francisco, they are happy to be out of San Francisco, at least for this week. Over the weekend, big controversy. Some of those players who are not on board with the Pride celebration, wearing the rainbow hat, instead of refusing to wear the hat, they put a Bible verse. They wrote a Bible verse. And I've seen guys do this before. I think that Clayton Kershaw of the Dodgers has done this. His teammate, Blake Trenin for the Dodgers, just refused to wear the rainbow hat. He went out and just decided to wear the regulation Dodgers hat with the white LA on it instead of the rainbow hat. And that's probably the way to go. That said, I think a handful of Giants wrote Bible verses on the rainbow SF logo, and they have been criticized. And Major League Baseball has warned them, you better not do that. I've got a better idea for Major League Baseball. I'll share with that with you coming up in just a little bit. Right now, though, we've got a lot to follow online here. Whether it is Facebook, Instagram, or X, you can follow the Nation of Jake online at Nation of Jake. 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And our producer, Josh Rivera, the latest trillionaire. I'll be delivering his $100 trillion bill as soon as it gets to me. I wonder how many pairs of LeBron Nikes you can buy with that bad boy. You just go into the Ross Dresser list. I bet you can buy one shoe. One of the two LeBrons. They've got LeBrons. They've got... Didn't Carmelo Anthony have his own shoe?
6: Oh, yeah.
1: They've got some of those.
6: Had their own. Yeah, 100%.
1: They've got some Mellos there. I saw some Jaws. Huh. I saw some Ja Morant shoes at the Ross Dress for Less. All right, so Rivera, you can buy at least one shoe with your $100 trillion Zimbabwe bucks.
6: Let's go.
1: All right, let's do this. First up, we've got Hillary Clinton, which I don't know why they keep on sticking a microphone in this old bag's face. That said, I bet that the Democrat establishment, I bet that this new generation of Democrats wish they wouldn't. The last thing you want in advance of these midterms is to relitigate 2024 and remind them of the dumpster fire that was Biden and Harris. But I guess this is, where was she? I don't know where she was when they asked her about this, but here's what she had to say about Joe Biden's decision to run again.
7: He made a terrible mistake. He made a terrible mistake for himself, his legacy, and for the country. He had said that he would not run again. And, you know, counterfactual narratives are always a bit tricky. But I believe if he had kept to that plan and said in, say, the late summer of 23 that he wasn't going to run, that he was going to pass, you know, the torch to the next generation, we would have had a real contest. And very sadly, I believe whoever emerged from that contest, whether it was the vice president or a governor or a senator or anybody else, would have beaten Donald Trump.
1: All right, so she says that he made a terrible mistake and that he should have bowed out and let there be an actual primary, a real contest. She was on board with this whole thing, at least outwardly. She publicly supported Biden and Harris, and then subsequently Kamala Harris. Here is Hillary Clinton on Morning Joe during that election.
10: Do you think the questions about his age are legitimate?
11: Well, the question's legitimate, but the conclusion that people draw is, I think, off base. Look, I am supporting President Biden and Vice President Harris because of what they've gotten accomplished. I'm kind of old-fashioned that way. I like to see people, you know, as I said, tackle big problems, bring people together, and try to forge solutions.
1: All right, so which one is it? You supported Joe Biden even before he dropped out. There were all the questions about his mental acuity, and you had no problem getting on MSNBC or whatever it's called now and saying that you support the Biden-Harris administration and you support them in their reelection because of what they've accomplished. Let's look at their record. And now you're like, it was a mistake. It was a mistake to his legacy and to the country. Nah. All right. I'm sure they love this. There's a group of Democrats who just wish that Joe Biden and Jill Biden, and to some degree Kamala Harris, and the Clintons would just go away. Keep it up. I think it's going to play very well. Rivera, what you got?
6: Something that did play well was J.D. Vance's appearance on The View. We talked about this last week. Well, I brought it up last week that he was going to be featured today, and he was featured today, and it went pretty good. I'm sure we'll talk about it a little bit more, but this is just one of the clips where he was kind of going back and forth a little bit with Joy Behar. Pretty good moment.
12: First of all, it's been well covered that I was a critic of Donald Trump back in 2015 and 2016. Now, obviously, I'm sitting here as the Vice President of the United States in the Trump administration. Well, Joy, little humility, actually. I think that when you make predictions and those predictions turn out to be false, you got to ask yourself, well, what made me wrong about that? What did I not understand or not appreciate? For example, I said that Donald Trump's economic policies would not lead to wage growth. They did in the first term. That was actually a major, major thing. I said that we couldn't bring back any of those factory jobs because I kind of had given into this idea that those jobs were disappearing. But actually, Donald Trump, you saw a manufacturing boom during that administration. So there's a certain point where you say, you know, I made predictions about this. I ended up being wrong. Yeah. And in politics and anything, I think it's important to just say, you know what? I got some things wrong, and I was wrong about him.
6: So that's one of the highlights, and there's a lot of clips we could play because this is my timeline's filled with a bunch of them. So
1: yeah, I think that he did himself a favor by going on to what is a hostile show. I mean, he had to contend with a lot of interruptions. He had to contend with a lot of hysteria, because that's what The View is. They're not just a Democrat show, which, by the way, they shouldn't even be a political show. It should just be an everything show. It should be just like a general talk show. Those ladies of The View, they're more political than this show. You know, and this show is largely
6: true.
1: I mean, we're you know, we talk about politics, we talk about all kinds of stuff on the program, but it's just a general talk show. I was explaining to somebody about my show the other day. They're saying, so what do you talk about? I just said, news. I talk about everything. They're like, you ever talk about sports? I said, yeah, when sports is the news. Well, what else do you talk about? I was like, well, for instance, you know, we were talking about the AutoZone Park last week because it was Friday, and this is what I was talking to him Friday night. He just said, so it's not like just all politics? I said, no, it's not all politics because not every talk show has to be all politics. But The View, they used to talk about all kinds of things on that show. It wasn't always a political show. But I guess now in the era of Trump, everything has to be hyper-political. Now, with J.D. Vance getting on there, J.D. Vance is on a book tour, first of all. He's got a new book out, and he's trying to sell books. So he's in all the media. He's doing all the

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2: All right, now I got this clip. A YouTuber named Fiago from Germany. You know, they're talking about Freddie, the German who's on X and doing his tour through the U.S. He's being interviewed, this Fiago fella, friend of Freddie, by Jake Tapper. Check this out.
3: Another German soccer fan, Freddie, has also been going viral on X. He posted this photo of a custom Welcome Freddie banner with the German flag added to Louisiana's state welcome sign. What do you make of all the viral content coming out of this tournament and all the love for the European tourists from the American people as you show us our country with fresh eyes?
4: Yeah, I mean, I know Freddie. He's a nice guy. He's from like close to me. So I've been talking to him. He's loving it. He's more touring the South. I did Chicago, and I think it's more like because in Europe we have a lot of rather negative news about the Americans in the last 5 years, let's say that. And I think we are all enjoying like the fact that this country is so great to visit. The people are amazing, so welcoming. The culture is amazing. It's like Europeans are getting a new view of America right now, I think, through our content, and that's cool, I think.
2: Who would have thought? Who would have thought if you actually show up in the U.S. of A. and you meet people instead of just the headlines they're getting? Listen, they don't have a Fox News over there in Europe. Like, the spectrum of politics is way different. All the headlines they get are the negative ones, like the ones you get from Jake Tapper. So this guy just says, yeah, you know, we get a lot of negative headlines in our media about the U.S., but we come here and it's awesome. They love it. And there's just loads and loads of videos of these guys, whether they're from Germany or France or Italy. They are absolutely having the time of their life. This guy, Freddie, the one who's online, you know, just he was touring NASA. He's all over the South. He's in Alabama now. He's touring NASA. Maybe he's in Houston. Regardless, he's having a once-in-a-lifetime experience, and it's probably blowing his mind because all the media, all the headlines that he's getting about Trump and about America and how it's in turmoil. And then you get here, you're like, wait a second. And they're trying things like brisket, and they're going to Buc-ee's. So, it's a lot of fun to watch. Rivera, you got a favorite one, yeah?
5: Oh, yeah. You keep missing the Japanese people because they're the most hype out of all of them, in my opinion. They've been in Dallas, Texas. Cause I think the game with Japan, they were in Texas. So that's been my favorite part, is seeing the Japanese people. Probably my favorite interview out of this entire thing.
6: Yeah. Nice to meet you.
7: Okay, how you doing?
6: My name is...
7: Okay.
6: Yeah, my name is Hirochika Nakakuki.
7: Oh, wow.
6: It's live?
7: Okay.
6: It's live?
7: Yes, it's live.
6: Yeah.
7: How excited are you?
6: Yeah.
7: You are so excited, right? Japan, right?
6: Excuse me.
7: Okay.
6: I cannot speak English, but I'm excited!
7: I love it! Yeah! Yeah, baby!
5: That's the best, dude. Come on.
2: Yeah, he's great. He's great. The French guy... who went to Buc-ee's, though. He was tremendous as well. Let me find him. He's very serious at first. It's almost like he didn't want to like it here. You know, because he's French. It's like he didn't want to like it in the U.S.
5: French don't like anything about Americans.
2: Yeah, but I think this guy, I think that his mind was changed. Because in this one-minute video, he goes from, I didn't want to like it, to my life has changed forever.
8: I saw the end of the world in the US, and it's called Buc-ee's. They say it's a gas station, but that's a lie. A gas station has a sad sandwich and a coffee machine that never works. This place has 120 pumps. 120. Why? Are you refueling the US Air Force? Are you preparing for an alien invasion? That's terrifying. And the mascot is a beaver in a baseball cap. I saw grown men taking photos with a statue of a rodent. In France, we have revolutions. In the US, you bow down to a squirrel on steroids. And inside, the aggression. A man with a knife screaming, fresh brisket on the board. Sir, calm down, I just want a sparkling water, don't kill me. But I have a problem. I wanted to hate it. I wanted to be the superior Frenchman snob. But then I ate the beaver nuggets. I don't know what is in them. I think it's sugar, butter and pure methamphetamine. I ate one, then I had the whole bag in the parking lot like a wild animal. And the toilets, I have to admit it, but they are nicer than my apartment. You could eat the brisket off the floor in the bathroom. It's cleaner than the hospital. So I have failed. I came to judge and I stayed for the snacks. I don't have the hat, but in my heart, I am...

0: Wearing the hat. God bless the beaver.
1: God bless the beaver.
2: Oh, man, it's so good. It's so great to see all these Europeans and Japanese men come over and love America. A lot to love, baby. All right, 683-0989. Let's talk about MLB. Oh, man, I love Major League Baseball. Let's just say this. I love the B in MLB. MLB as an organization, they can get bent over all this Pride Month.
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4: How far would you be willing to travel to help a friend in need? The greatest courage is often found in reluctant heroes. New York, 1940. American Olympic bobsledder Billy Fisk is prompted to help his allies across the pond as the German Luftwaffe looms over England. However, since the U.S. was still neutral at this point of the Second World War, Fisk was forced to lie about his nationality in order to enlist in the Royal Air Force. Surprisingly, though he had never flown before, Fisk proved to be a natural fighter pilot and participated in his first sorties less than a week after training. His aviation career, though, would be short-lived, as on August 16th, Fisk's fuel tank was shot by an enemy dive bomber over the English Channel. However, instead of bailing out of his plane, which was desperately needed to help in the war effort, Fisk skillfully glided it back to his airfield. Tragically, though his plane would be repaired, Fisk would succumb to his injuries the following day, earning him the distinction of being the first American citizen fighter pilot to be killed in action during World War II. And though he confessed his reasons for serving to be unheroic, the inscription on his memorial plaque would go on to read, "An American citizen who died, that England might live."
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2: All right, so a little bit of a controversy brewing in Major League Baseball off the Pride Month celebrations by certain Major League Baseball teams. I think to some degree, all the teams except the Texas Rangers celebrate Pride Day or Pride Night at the ballpark. In some cases, they wear an alternate logo on their hats with a rainbow. We saw this a few weeks ago in Los Angeles. The Dodgers, all the Dodgers are wearing a rainbow LA on their hats, except for Blake Trenin. He's a relief pitcher. He's a devout Christian. And he said, "Nah, I'm just going to wear my regular Dodgers hat." And a few people raised an eyebrow, but nobody really got all that upset. It was not until a handful of San Francisco Giants players decided to wear their rainbow hat, but then put Bible verses in like a white or silver Sharpie alongside the rainbow logo, SF, on the Giants hat. And they put Genesis 9, verse 12 through 16, about the, you know, God's covenant with man, the rainbow, what it signifies, just to recontextualize the rainbow on Pride Night. And Major League Baseball is now sent a warning to these players not to do that. Here's a little bit of the news coverage.
6: Group JT Brubaker and Ryan Walker was seen with a biblical verse, Genesis 9, 12, 16, written on their rainbow pride caps, which says the rainbow is a symbol of a covenant between God and all living creatures.
7: He defaced the pride rainbow with a Bible verse telling the LGBT community that they do not own the rainbow, that God owns the rainbow.
6: Sid Ziegler, co-founder of Outsports, calls the Pride Night display disgraceful.
2: They defaced the Pride logo with a Bible verse, he says. Okay. How about this? How about we don't have any sexuality night at the ballpark? How about that? We just don't celebrate any sexuality at the ballpark. Baseball is a lot of things. National pastime. It's a great game, but it's not sexual and shouldn't be. So I don't want to have heterosexual night, homosexual night,

0: Any kind of bisexual night? No. No sexuality night at the ballpark. How about that? Like, there's different other nights they can have. You can have different heritage night at the ballpark. You know, sometimes they'll have, like, Asian heritage night, which is really just a ploy to sell tickets to Asian people. You know, say, like, Armed Forces night, they'll have Armed Forces night. But how about no sexuality nights at the ballpark? Maybe, like, asexual night. Because baseball is asexual. There's nothing sexual about baseball. Nothing at all. You could argue, okay, guys do grab their crotches and they do pat each other on the butt. And that's about as sexual as it gets. But how about we just leave the sexuality out of baseball? I don't think it belongs. And they always want to say, well, the message is that baseball is for everyone. Well, okay, then make tickets available for everyone to purchase. In fact, I think that's the case. I don't think that Major League Baseball or StubHub or Ticketmaster or anybody has any kind of barrier to entry. I do believe anyone can buy a ticket, and everyone can buy a ticket. So baseball, by definition, is for everyone. They don't lock you out of the ballpark because of your sexuality or your race or your religion. They don't do these kinds of things. So all this pandering is just straight up dumb. It's the players don't like it. In fact, they're about to have negotiations, a collective bargaining agreement. If I were the players, I would say, hey, no changing the hats. No changing the hats without a vote. Or just no changing the hats. No changing the logos. Uniforms are uniforms. They should be just that. They should be uniform. So we're not going to have any rainbow hats. We're not going to have any sexual hats. That's just it. No sex at the ballpark. Just like the champagne room, right? How about it? Can we just agree? Baseball's not sexual. What you decide to do in the privacy of your own home is fine. But at the ballpark, just don't bring it. And I'm talking to you, heterosexuals. I don't want any making out at the ballpark. Sign that into law, baby. Let's go. No sex at the ballpark. Ballpark is for baseball. Now, you can use baseball terminology, you know, first base, second base, got to third base, outside the ballpark, but we don't want any getting to second base at the ballpark, unless it's literal getting.
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8: Details are coming. I'm Lisa Lucera, Fox News. That's what Vice President J.D. Vance says as he prepares to sign an agreement with Iran. He tells Fox's The Five the agreement is simple.
9: One, Iran can't have a nuclear weapon. Two, the Straits of Hormuz are open. And number three, there are all of these benefits contemplated that the Iranians can get if they behave.
8: On the question of whether Iran will profit from the agreement, the vice president said again, if Iranians change how they interact with the world, they will benefit economically. And if they don't, they don't get anything. Senate Democratic leader Chuck Schumer again calling for details of the deal to be made public.
10: After more than 100 days of bloodshed, 13 Americans killed, hundreds more wounded, tens of billions of dollars spent. What exactly did we get out of Trump's failed war?
8: At the G7 in France, President Trump said he is willing to open the details of the agreement to Congress. The FBI says a concerned mother in Ohio helped disrupt a plot to attack last weekend's White House UFC fight. At least five people under arrest.
11: Those involved in the alleged plot were arrested in Ohio, Nebraska, Missouri, and California. In Ohio, investigators say 19-year-old Tyson Proper's mother called police after she was concerned about her son's recent conduct, including firearms purchases and his communications with people online. According to authorities, when she asked him what he was doing, he said he couldn't tell her exactly, but that they were looking at multiple different locations and intended to conduct recon as well as hit-and-run missions.
8: Fox's David Spunt in Washington. Court filings say investigators learned from Proper of a group chat on the app Signal where they were sharing information. Wall Street, the Dow gained 328, reaching another record. The Nasdaq minus 307, the S&P off 42. Oil dipped below $80 a barrel. 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
13: The World Cup is officially kicked off, and while most of the world calls the sport football, Americans still call it soccer. Ironically, England helped create both names. Back in the late 1800s, Britain had several versions of football, including rugby football and association football. But students at Oxford University shortened association to associ, and then added ER, creating soccer. The nickname spread through Britain and other English-speaking countries before most places settled on football. In the U.S., American football exploded in popularity, so soccer stuck to avoid confusion. Even British newspapers and the BBC used the word soccer well into the 20th century. So while some fans overseas may mock Americans for calling it soccer, the word actually started in England. Matt Murphy, Fox News.
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21: Good afternoon, 240 East at 55 Midtown. Got an accident in the Malfunction Junction area. 51 northbound in the Fraser area at Millington Road North. We have a crash at 40 East at Highway 385. Accident in the Arlington area. I'm Michael Higgins with your total traffic.
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0: 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While we're waiting for you to dial us up at 683-0989, this is not a drill, people. McDonald's has announced it is bringing back a favorite, the fried apple pies. They're coming back for the first time in over 30 years.
26: I thought you were going to say the McRib again. I was about to say.
0: No, no. McRib comes back all the time. In fact, you know, McRib is back. It's like, all right, so what? You know, it's kind of like somebody you see all the time. You're like, so what, McRib? We're talking about the fried apple pies. They're going to mark America's 250th birthday with hot apple pies. That was a staple of McDonald's back in the day. Rivera, you will be experiencing for the first time, seeing as how you were not alive the last time they had the hot apple pies at McDonald's.
26: Kind of perfect, though, because, I mean, all these Europeans and Japanese people here.
0: That's true.
26: Just saying.
0: It's true, yeah. Yeah, to experience
26: and McDonald's
0: that.
26: Is, like, the number one place I'm guessing tourists will want to go visit in the U.S. is McDonald's.
0: I don't think that, you know, I can really convey how big a deal McDonald's used to be. McDonald's used to be, they used to have pancakes at McDonald's.
26: They don't anymore?
0: Hotcakes. I don't think they do. Do they?
26: I think pancakes they still at McDonald's?
0: Do they? I've not seen any hotcakes in a long time. Do they still do that?
26: They still serve pancakes. They're called hotcakes. Well, yeah, you know they're called hotcakes. They still have it, yeah.
0: I didn't know they have that anymore.
26: I don't get them anymore. I haven't had a hotcake in years. Stuff.
0: Well, you used to have your birthday at McDonald's. McDonald's birthday was a big deal back then.
26: I did have my birthday at McDonald's one time.
0: It was, I guess it was more vivid to me as a child. It was always a big deal to go to McDonald's. And now I avoid it. Now I'm, you know, it's not the healthiest thing you can eat. I'm not a big McDonald's guy. I'm not a big fast food guy. But I might stop in for a hot apple pie. Those things, man, they're dangerous. Kind of like Hot Pockets. You know, they got the hot apple pie filling, and if you get them right out of the fryer, oh man, you're in for a treat. If you're under a heat lamp for a while, they're no good. But yeah, they're bringing it back, baby. I want a whole vintage McDonald's, like 1976 menu. That's what I want. How about the McDLT? Remember the McDLT, they would separate everything. So, yeah, McDonald's stuff. What should McDonald's bring back in addition to the hot apple pie? Oh, fried apple pies. Mmm, so tasty. All right, again, 683-0989. Let's get it. Let's go. Let's play some name drop. What in the world?
1: Oh. What's your name, dude?
22: Nation of Jake's 5 o'clock name drop.
0: Drop? Lay it! I got a little lag in the system. I got to do something about this. Get a little latency. All right, who is on the phone? Who's our contestant for name drop this afternoon?
26: We have John first.
0: What's up, John? What's happening with you?
2: How you doing, brother?
0: You excited doing about well. The hot apple pies?
2: Oh, yeah, man. I mean, I fell in love with the McRib, too, though, you know?
0: Yeah, yeah. Listen, I like the McRib every once in a while, you know, and I think the McRib shows up about in the perfect doses. You know, McRib, once in a while, you're like, yeah. But if that was available all the time, it would lose its appeal, I think.
2: I think so, too, man. I really do.
0: There really is value in scarcity. You know, it's like remember how everybody got really, really excited about the Mexican pizza coming back at Taco Bell?
2: Yeah.
0: There's nothing special about that, a Mexican pizza, except it went away. And so, like, all right, I want them to bring back. We've talked about it before. John, do you remember the Bell Beefer?
2: The Bell Beefer?
0: Yeah, from Taco Bell?
2: But I guess that would have had to have been a burrito, wouldn't it?
0: No. The Bell Beefer was Taco Bell's burger. It was a taco, but on a bun. The Bell Beefer.
2: I guess I missed out on that one.
0: Yeah, that was way back. I think I was a child when that one went down. What you been doing with yourself, John? What's going on?
2: Man, I'm retired from Coca-Cola. Just been fishing and metal detecting, and I'm on my way to the Memphis Coin Club coin meeting tonight.
0: The Memphis Coin Meeting? Where's that?
2: Memphis Coin Club meeting at St. Luke's Church on Highland.
0: Cool. What do you do? Like, just trading? Trade coins? Find some rare coins?
2: Yes, sir. And, you know, it's really educational. You know, you can learn a lot about history, really. But it's a bunch of us old guys, and we have a good time. We meet twice a month at St. Luke's Church on Highland.
0: Do you ever go?
2: We
0: do you know?
2: At 7 o'clock.
0: Do you know Coach Witherington, Sid Witherington?
2: No, that name don't ring a bell.
0: Well, he's a metal detector. He actually looks for Civil War artifacts, belt buckles and bullets and stuff like that. But he's a fellow metal detector. So I guess you're more interested in coins. What's the most valuable coin you own, John?
2: Oh, it's a 1995 W Silver Eagle. It's MS-70. It's worth about $18,000.
0: What? I mean, what kind of coin is that, though? Where was it minted or struck?
2: It was minted in West Point in 1995. They only minted this coin for the people that purchased them, and it was only 3,125 of us that made the initial purchase, and I was lucky enough. I bought two of them, and man, if you pull John Eaves Silver Eagle up on YouTube, I've got a little 3-minute thing there showing it off, but that's the most expensive coin out there of the 1900s.
0: Okay, let me ask you this then. I mean, you're a coin collector, an expert. What kind of coins could we find out in the wild? Maybe just give me an example of one, because you know you run into wheat pennies from time to time. Are there any coins like that that maybe I've got in my big bucket of coins? I've got a Moosehead beer bottle full of them. What should I look for?
2: Anything older than 1964. In 1964, Nixon made them stop putting silver, you know, putting out solid silver coins.
0: Okay.
2: So anything pre-64, dime, half a dollar, not the nickel. But the nickels do have a certain percentage of silver in them. But that's what you want to look for.
0: All right. I'm always on the look for a 1971 quarter.
2: Let me get you one?
0: I've got a few. I always like to have them around because that was the quarter that Eddie Van Halen had in his Frankenstrat. All right.
2: Yeah.
0: All right, John. Let's play a little name drop. This I've got an audio clip of somebody who is making headlines. I'm going to play it for you, all right? You listen to it, John. Right. At the end of the clip, yes, you identify who is speaking by dropping his or her name, and you'll have these four-pack of tickets to Magic Springs, all right? If not, though, as much as you interest me with your coin prowess, I will call you a loser. I'll be mean to you, but it's all in good fun. Are you ready to play?
2: Yes, sir.
0: All right, here we go. Listen up.
3: Okay, so I see Donald Trump, I see a clip of him, or I see even not even a clip of him, but reporting about something that he said, and I take it at face value. For example, let's just go back to one of the most controversial things Donald Trump said during the first term that I was wrong, during the first campaign, is that I was led to believe by the stories. I read stories that said Donald Trump said that all Mexicans were rapists. He never said that. What he said is that the certain South American countries, Central American countries, were releasing criminals into our country, including Mexico. By the way, that was objectively true.
0: All right, John.
2: Man, I don't
0: drop
2: know
0: that name.
2: He's got brown hair and a long nose and pretty nice teeth, but I do not know his name.
0: Brown hair, long nose, pretty nice teeth.
2: Yeah, and a very narrow face. Yeah.
0: There's a narrow face. Right. I don't know. Narrow maybe face, long nose, nice teeth.
2: His mother called him son. I don't know if that'll get better or not.
0: You, sir.
4: Wrong, sir.
0: Wrong.
5: Loser. You're a loser.
4: You lose.
2: What a
4: good day, sir.
0: I'm afraid that's not even a very good description of this person.
4: You get nothing.
6: Your mother was a hamster.
0: Listen, if you were describing this person to a sketch artist, I don't think they'd ever find the guy.
7: Dumber than a bag of hammers.
9: You'll get nothing and like it.
0: Hey, enjoy your coin meeting. John, we'll talk to you later.
4: Get.
0: All right, there you go. John's a loser. Does somebody want a vulture in?
26: Every single line is filled.
0: Of course, because I thought that was a gimme today. This was a gimme. Not to pile on John, but that was, they didn't even get the description right. Let's go. Who's our first vulture?
26: We have Ron.
0: Ron, what's going on? Hey, that rhymes with John. What do you collect, Ron?
25: You know what? I really don't collect anything.
0: Really? That's good.
25: I've got some old basketball, football, and baseball cards from when I was a kid. That's about it, man. I collected back in my teenage days.
0: You're not a collector. You're a hoarder. You don't collect things. Just don't get rid of them.
25: Yeah, well, I wouldn't call myself a hoarder. I would just say I'm a keeper of old relics.
0: Okay, you're a keeper of old relics. What even is that? Sir, would you like to drop that name?
25: I would.
0: No,
25: hold on.
0: Stop, Ron. Ron, no. I want you to describe the guy first.
25: Describe the guy that I'm about to drop the name of?
0: Yes, please describe him, because I want John, who's listening still, to know just how far off he was. This person, who I think that you probably have the right answer, does he have the brown hair, the narrow face, the long nose, and the nice teeth?
25: No, I wouldn't say that. I mean, I would say he's a pretty normal guy. He's, you know, clean-cut looking.
0: Okay, well, all right. Well, how else would you describe him?
25: I would say that, based upon his life, he grew up a hillbilly. So
0: okay.
25: He actually was probably more on the redneck side growing up, but as his journey continued, he became a little more refined as he entered the military and went off to several prestigious schools.
0: I don't want his biography. I want a description. Does he have a narrow face or kind of a fat face?
25: No, I would say it's probably medium to fatter. I wouldn't say it's narrow
0: right.
25: by any means.
0: Right, more of a full face, right?
25: Yeah,
0: Does he have a long nose or like a shorter nose?
25: No, it's a shorter nose.
0: Right, so he does not have a narrow face. He does not have a long nose. Would you describe his teeth as perfect?
25: You know what? Probably not perfect, no.
0: Okay,
26: He's missing the biggest detail about him, but the one thing that makes him stand out. You guys don't know?
25: The one thing? I would say probably...
0: What would you say about the guy's makeup? What would you say about his mascara or his eyeliner?
25: Yeah, I mean, he's got it's darker eyes. It's kind of the old I guess Bret Michaels look and Poison, you know.
0: A little bit. All right, would you like to drop that name, Ron?
25: That would be our Vice President J.D. Vance.
0: There you go.
27: Drop
0: J.D. Vance on the View. Were you able to see any of the clips today?
25: I did not. I only caught up when you actually, you and Josh were playing some earlier. That was my catch up. I was waiting to kind of catch it later on the evening news on all the channels just to see the difference in how everybody perceived it, you know?
0: Well, here's what you're going to see. You're going to see just a very calm, cool J.D. Vance who was being challenged by, I mean, he's getting it from all sides. I mean, there's not one person on that panel who likes the Trump administration or J.D. Vance. That said, I think that he won some of them over just with his demeanor. He was very calm. He responded to everything. He had an answer. As Rivera pointed out, I think it was a great way to describe it. He was very prepared. He was prepared for anything. And I think at the end, Ron, they decided to give him a View onesie for his forthcoming child. His fourth child is on the way. So I don't know if he's going to put that kid in the View onesie or not. But here's what's going to happen, Ron. There will be people who say they went easy on him. There will be people who say he sounded like a dope. People say, oh, he lied on one side. And then on the other side, people are going to say he was sharp and he was prepared and he knew exactly what he was doing and he set himself up for a potential run in 2028. Those are the two sides you're going to get. That's the long and the short. What you didn't have is some sort of viral must-see clip. It was kind of boring in a way for that reason.
25: Well, and when it comes to The View, there's always viral clips. And sometimes viral clips gets old. Sometimes you just want some good conversation, kind of like what you and Josh have on your radio show every day. It's just good conversation. It doesn't try to sway you one way or the other. I mean, you've got your opinion, but you present what facts are out there, and then you let the listeners decide which way they're going to be swayed, you know?
0: Well said. I like you, Ron. All right, man. We'll talk to you later. You're going to get some tickets to Magic Springs. Rivera will hook you up with your winnings. In the meantime, thanks for playing. Thanks for listening, my man.
25: Yes, sir. Have a good one, Jakester.
0: There you go.
5: Yeah.
0: There's Ron. I like him. What say you, Rivera? You like that guy? I like that guy.
26: Yeah, he's good. All right.
0: 683-0989. Let's get into Boomtowns. Tennessee has been named the home of at least four Boomtowns.
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0: All right, here's a new report. These Tennessee cities named among America's new boom towns. Well, what's a boom town? Boomtown would be the name I would give to my fireworks stand. If I ever got into being a fireworks monger, I would name it Boomtown. It'd be a great name for a fireworks store. Boomtown status reflects expanding economic capacity and new opportunity, but rapid growth can also bring challenges and does not benefit everyone equally, according to the report. All right, here we go. The new report from Smart Asset ranked more than 400 U.S. cities and populations of at least 65,000 based on growth in housing, labor force, and local economic output over the last 5 years. The boomtown status for towns in Tennessee goes to, are you ready? Knoxville, Franklin, Murfreesboro, and Clarksville. Clarksville ranked the highest, number 23 on the boomtown list. The city saw an 18% increase in housing units, 31% increase in labor force, and 4.8% compound annual real GDP growth. Murfreesboro followed at number 25, Franklin at number 57 out of 400, and then Knoxville, they made the list at number 69. So, with a boomtown, though, you have problems. You know, back in the day, you know, these towns would pop up, especially back during the gold mining days. You'd have a boom town, but then you'd have all the crime, horse thieves, prostitutes. So there's all kinds of problems that go along with becoming a boom town. But Memphis not on the list. But I think Memphis is established. I don't think that there's going to be much of a boom incoming, especially since Memphis is losing population. And has been for a while, and that's been the big problem. It's been the opposite. Memphis is not a boom town. It's more of a, what would be the opposite of a boom? More like a deflating something like a, what's a let the air out of a balloon sound? What's the name for that? Letting an air out of a balloon.
26: I don't know the name of the sound.
0: I mean, deflated.
26: I just know how to make the sound.
0: Do it. You got to have a little squeal first, I think. Or you can let out slowly. Like, town, except that's hard to spell. How many E's are in? That's what I'm looking at. That's the opposite of the boomtown, right? So Memphis not on the list. A 400. What's the number one? I tell you, but man, I got this lag going on with my internet. I got to restart this computer. All right, that said, coming up, we've got some more impossible trivia. Round two, I will be answering questions. Josh Rivera set the bar at 2 out of 6. We also have this viral story. One of these SPLC, the Southern Poverty Law Center leaders, apparently was in a love affair with one of the neo-Nazis.
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16: Have you ever felt like the weight of the world rested on your shoulders? This was an overwhelming burden one soldier would learn to bear. Russia, 1983. Stanislav Petrov was the duty officer at one of the Soviet Union's missile detection facilities, when on September 26th, his monitors detected what appeared to be 5 U.S. missiles heading towards his homeland. With little time to act, Petrov faced a crucial choice of whether to report the possible threat to his superiors, who in turn would launch a counterattack that would lead to all-out nuclear war. In the end, Petrov would treat the readings as a false alarm, which was later proven true after it was determined that satellites had mistaken the reflection of the sun off of clouds for attacking missiles. While initially reprimanded by his superiors, Petrov would later gain international recognition for his decision that veritably saved the world. And yet, he would humbly brush aside such praise, eventually leaving the military to care for his ailing wife and live as a simple farmer before ultimately passing away in 2017 at the age of 77. How might we, like Stanislav Petrov, be instruments of peace in a world threatened by destruction for more than just nuclear weapons?
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19: Fox News, I'm John Saucier. Hearing from Vice President J.D. Vance addressing details of his proposed ceasefire deal between the United States and Iran. The Veep talks about critics of the deal who say the U.S. gave up too much to Iran.
20: I think that's where a lot of the misunderstandings come from, is you've got Iranian propagandists out there saying, well, we get all these things. And they leave out the fact that they only get those things if they fundamentally transform themselves as a country.
19: The vice president appearing on a Fox News Channel's The Five. FBI Director Kash Patel says law enforcement stopped a terrorist plot targeting the UFC fight at the White House over the weekend. Texas Republican Representative Wesley Hunt on Fox Business says President Trump will not change his policies because of this alleged plot.
21: He is not going to give in to terrorists, and we Americans are going to be strong, freedom-fighting patriots that will celebrate our country in our 250th year. We will not be deterred from that, not even if we are threatened with terrorist attacks.
19: Five people have been arrested. 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
31: Memphis traffic flow 240 eastbound at 55 Midtown. Malfunction Junction crash working and running slowly at 240 east, east of Poplar, east leg at 240. Accident working. And in Arlington area, it looks like 40 east and Highway 385. I'm Michael Higgins with your total traffic.
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0: Nation of Jake, News Talk 98.9, the roar of Memphis. I guess your news today, a lot of it centers around Vice President J.D. Vance appearing on The View, and then J.D. Vance appearing on what seems to be every news show for a variety of reasons. He is the face man of this Iran deal. He will be on Friday in Switzerland to sign this deal with Iran that has not been released yet. And in the absence of the actual text of this memorandum of understanding, you have a lot of people out there who are speculating as to what is in it. There have been, I guess, some reports from the Wall Street Journal and others that Iran is going to get a boatload of money, hundreds of millions, if not billions of dollars, to rebuild or have sanctions lifted. Right now, if you believe what you read, it seems very one-sided that Iran is getting everything they want and that the Strait of Hormuz will be back open, which it was open before the war started. No talk about the nuclear program. That is to be determined during this 60-day ceasefire. So, again, I don't know what's in the deal. Nobody has seen the deal. I'm uneasy with the idea of we have to sign it to find out what's in it. But as in the again, in the absence of the deal being released, there's just a lot of people with different agendas who want to believe that it is the worst deal ever or the greatest deal ever. And J.D. Vance is right in the center of it because he is going anywhere and everywhere and saying essentially, listen, Iran's not getting anything unless they abide by conditions of the deal. It's kind of like a baseball contract with incentives. You know, you get the bonus when you play X amount of games. You drive in X amount of runs, you make X amount of plate appearances, or else you get the minimum. So we'll see where that goes. Locally, it appears that Cameron Sexton, the Tennessee Speaker of the House, has named the final member of this Memphis Shelby County Schools Oversight Board. Her name is Karen Vogelsang, former Tennessee Teacher of the Year, former teacher within Memphis Shelby County Schools. They are going to meet on Thursday in Nashville for the inaugural meeting of what some are calling the takeover board. We'll see how that shakes out on Thursday. And here's a story of national interest, although I haven't seen much on it. A top Southern Poverty Law Center official. Now, that is the anti-hate group that was indicted for using donations to fund hate groups. Well, one of their top officials is accused of helping funnel $1.2 million in donor money to an informant in the National Alliance White Supremacist Group who was also allegedly her lover. Huh? One figure in this SPLC indictment, referred to as Employee 2, is described as a person who had become director of the SPLC's intelligence project. It also describes how Employee 2 wrote an article based on material stolen from National Alliance headquarters in 2014 and then paid off an informant to take blame for the robbery. Based on the details in the June 2nd superseding indictment, Employee 2 is believed to be Heidi Barrick, a 58-year-old fascism expert who is the director of intelligence at the Alabama-based anti-extremism nonprofit between 2012 and 2019. The indictment alleges that Barrick was very close to the informant known only as F9, who infiltrated the neo-Nazi organization National Alliance. Barrick was also in a romantic relationship with F9. During this relationship, Barrick and F9 shared a house and two bank accounts. Between 2015 and 2021, approximately $140,000 in donors' money flowed from the SPLC operating account and was ultimately deposited into the joint bank accounts held by F9 and Heidi Barrick. So this lady was banging a neo-Nazi, and they were ripping off the SPLC donors. What? Now, you might be thinking, what kind of person would carry on an affair with a neo-Nazi? And then you see a photo of this woman, and then you ask the question, what self-respecting neo-Nazi would shack up with this hag? Because that's just that's just what my gut tells me. Like when I go, ew. So that's what's going on. Excuse me. I just looked at the photo again. That's what's going on with the SPLC. All right. Right now, though, we got to get into a time-honored tradition. The lag.
3: I thought you were just coughing again.
0: I am. Come on. Do the impossible. I'll just do it.
4: Impossible Trivia Tuesday!
0: Thankfully, Josh Rivera will be asking the questions this afternoon while I
3: sip on
0: some water. Good Lord.
3: Get that going.
0: Let's get this going. The vintage Memphis trivia cards are in full effect for another round of Impossible Trivia Tuesday. Hopefully, I can get 3 out of 6, which is a tall order. That 2 out of 6 is a really good opening score, Josh, because this is an impossible game. Are you ready to play?
3: Yeah, let's do it, man. I got your card.
0: Let's go.
3: First category we have Around the Town. You good, bro?
0: No, I'm not good. Do I sound good?
3: No, you don't sound good.
0: All right, let's go.
3: First question. Mileage distances for Memphis are measured officially from a 0 milestone marker in front of what building?
0: 0 milestone. Let's see. What building?
3: Yeah.
0: I would say the Bass Pro Pyramid, but that didn't exist. Or any pyramid, for that matter, in 1986. They didn't even do the big dig until 89. All right, what building? Post office. The downtown post office.
3: Dude, you got it. There you go.
0: Boom. That's where they are. I do it. Boom. That's 1 for 1, baby. Feeling good. Post office downtown. Mile marker 0. Let's get it.
3: All right, well, I already got the next category, taking care of business. There are only 7 Catholic hospitals in the entire nation not owned by a Catholic diocese. One is in Memphis. What is the name?
0: I wonder if it's still here.
3: I think so.
0: St. Francis.
3: Dang, we're already tied. 2-2.
0: Boom! St. Francis Hospital. Yeah, is that over at, what's over Park and Ridgeway area? Is that St. Francis? I believe so. All right. Cool. I tied. I feel good. House money. It's going to be a 6-for-6 day. I'm hoping it is.
3: I don't know about that. I don't know about that. We'll see.
0: All
3: right. You just got to get one more, and that's
0: just
3: it.
0: Just one.
3: Next category, we have heritage. When sanitation workers struck in 1968, what hourly raise did they seek?
0: Oh, that's a difficult one.
3: Like, how much more did they want?
0: They wanted it's something tiny by today's standards.
3: Yeah,
0: because now everybody wants $15 an hour or more. Remember when $15 an hour was the fight for 15?
3: Yeah, I remember when I was working, it was like 7 something. That was the
0: what you mean
3: wage.
0: The minimum wage?
3: Yeah, when I was working,
0: it's
3: like
0: still
3: my
0: that.
3: First job. Oh, it is still that?
0: It's still $7.25, bro.
3: Oh, yeah.
0: When I started working, it was like $4.25. That said, but it was just a few years ago. It was the fight for 15, and I was like, well, that's not enough. So there's a fight for 20. the fight for 25, the fight for 50. It's like, all right, calm down. And it's like me thinking I'm going to go 6 for 6. They wanted a dime more an hour raise. 10 cents.
3: Dang, bro, you're 3 for 3.
0: 10 cents on the dollar, that's it?
3: That's it, yeah.
0: That's it?
3: You're 3 for 3.
0: Boom!
3: 10 cents.
0: Boom! Yeah, I figured something like that. 10 cents on the dollar in 1968. Man, could you imagine? That's not a big raise. 10%. That's what that is. All right. All right. I'm feeling good. I'm feeling 6 for 6, dude.
3: Yeah,
0: I'm feeling it today.
3: You might get 6 for 6.
0: Let's go.
3: Next category, we got diversions. Have you ever started 3 for 3?
0: I don't

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2: Not good. Okay, well, I guess we're going to take a quick break here and try to get Jake back on the horn and try to fix this out. So, Jake, can you hear me now or you can't hear
3: yeah,
2: me?
3: Yeah, yeah, you're good. What happened to your microphone?
2: Nothing changed. Nothing
3: okay.
2: changed.
3: All right. I just lost you for a second there. Okay, but ask this question because I'm feeling good.
2: Okay, here we go. What was the name of Liddell Sims' popular column on the front page of the Commercial Appeal?
3: Oh, I have no idea.
2: I might have stumped you.
3: Liddell Sims. Sim City.
2: Yeah, it's a good guess. It's incorrect,
3: though. Sim City.
2: Nope, you're running into here.
3: All right, I have no idea. What is it?
2: Answer is Assignment Memphis.
3: Assignment Memphis. Who would have known? Not me. Maybe somebody, but I doubt anybody remembers that. All right, so.
2: Sports is about all we got left.
3: Sports.
2: Hey, but the good thing is you could end up breaking your record. You could still get 5 for 6.
3: Yeah, I could go 5 for 6. I'll take that.
2: What other pro sports league was hot in the bidding for a franchise in Memphis in 1983, but lost out to the USFL?
3: Lost out to the USFL. I'm going to say the WFL, the World Football League.
2: Oh, it's a good guess, but it's incorrect.
3: Oh.
2: You are one word away from it. Well, no, if you swapped the word world for international, you would have got it right.
3: The IFL.
2: The IFL, International Football League.
3: International Football League. I had no idea there was an International Football League. Well,
2: maybe you were on the right track. International.
3: Well, I knew there was a World Football League. I knew there was a WFL. And at some point, I'm sure, you know, Memphis was up for a lot. You know, you think about the Southeast. There was a time, you know, the way it was always told to me, there was a time where it was Memphis, Birmingham, and Atlanta. And everybody was like, all right, which is going to be the big boom town, right? Which one's going to be the, like, essentially the capital of the South? What's going to be the behemoth, a metropolis of the South? And it was either be Memphis, Atlanta, or Birmingham. Well, it turned out, we know how the story ended up going. Atlanta became that metropolis. But there was a time, man, it was like, which one's it going to be? I guess everything kind of broke right for Atlanta. But it kept on breaking right for Atlanta. You know, they got the Atlanta Hawks. They got the Atlanta Braves. That was in the 60s. And then some years later, you know, they got Delta and Coca-Cola and all these industries started moving there. And then it was crazy because it wasn't really until the 90s, the Olympics, when the Olympics chose Atlanta in 1996. They chose it before. They chose it for the 1996 Olympics. That it really started blowing up. I mean, 90s Atlanta was something else. As far as development, the Braves came into their own. It just became that city. So, yeah, that the rest is history. But as far as like on the come up, when all these different leagues were starting, I mean, Memphis kind of had a hand. It had its chances to do things. Just didn't really break right. That said, I mean, Memphis has got plenty to be proud of. We dog it all the time. You know, we're always on the list of most dangerous cities. You have all this goofy stuff going on within Memphis, you know, arguments over whether or not to give the Redbirds $5 million. And they may move to South Haven as a result. A lot of infighting. You know, our county clerk is a weirdo, and our court clerk has been indicted and all those things, but still a lot to be proud of with Memphis. All right, 683-0989. Let us go over what we have learned this afternoon. I think we've learned a lot on this.
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5: Staying active every day will go a long way towards helping you live a happy, healthy, and pain-free life. And there's perhaps no movement more fundamental than walking. It reinforces the alignment, stability, and coordinated muscle activation that supports how your body moves, whether you're doing strenuous exercise or simply going about your daily life. This is according to Dana Santis, a strength and conditioning specialist. Even though you walk every day, Dana does say you can make small adjustments to immediately improve your walking mechanics. So,

0: your rib cage stacked over your pelvis. Avoid leaning over or arching your lower back. 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
2: How far would you be willing to travel to help a friend in need? The greatest courage is often found in reluctant heroes. New York, 1940. American Olympic bobsledder Billy Fisk is prompted to help his allies across the pond as the German Luftwaffe looms over England. However, since the U.S. was still neutral at this point of the Second World War, Fisk was forced to lie about his nationality in order to enlist in the Royal Air Force. Surprisingly, though he had never flown before, Fisk proved to be a natural fighter pilot and participated in his first sorties less than a week after training. His aviation career, though, would be short-lived, as on August 16th, Fisk's fuel tank was shot by an enemy dive bomber over the English Channel. However, instead of bailing out of his plane, which was desperately needed to help in the war effort, Fisk skillfully glided it back to his airfield. Tragically, though his plane would be repaired, Fisk would succumb to his injuries the following day, earning him the distinction of being the first American citizen fighter pilot to be killed in action during World War II. And though he confessed his reasons for serving to be unheroic, the inscription on his memorial plaque would go on to read, "An American citizen who died, that England might live."
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5: All right, time to go over what we have learned this afternoon in the nation of Jake. Okay, first thing I learned. Well, it wasn't the first thing I learned, but it's what stood out. If you got a bunch of coins laying around, look for any coin that was minted or struck. I think they strike coins. Before 1964, according to John, the coin collector, he's at a coin meeting right now. That's how he's into it. He meets with other dudes, and they compare, like, all the coins they found or the coins they have. They talk about coins. They learn about coinage. Before 1964, because those coins may have silver in them, thus are worth more. I'm always on the lookout for the 1971 quarter, and I've got a few of them. In fact, I've got one in my guitar case. You know, I've got the Frankenstrat my buddy Chris made, a custom Eddie Van Halen Frankenstrat. But on my Frankenstrat, I've got a 1978 quarter. That's the year I was born. So if any hustler tries to steal my Frankenstrat, that's it. I can say it's got a 1978 quarter on it. And they can say, by gosh, it does. This is yours. Because there's no serial number on this thing. It's custom made. So, coins, if you're looking for any of value, pre-1964. Rivera, what did you learn today?
6: 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It's all I've been watching.
5: It's fantastic, isn't it? I mean, you've got guys coming over from Europe. They've been told by the BBC and CNN International about how terrible the U.S. is, especially the last 5 years, right? At least that's what the guy said to Jake Tapper on CNN. They've been inundated and indoctrinated with anti-United States propaganda for years and years. And they come over, and my favorite thing is not just them loving the food, although, I mean, that's fun to watch, you know, a guy from the U.K. where they've got awful food come over here and eat ribs. That's always fun. But really, they're impressed with the people. Like, just how helpful and how hospitable, how friendly the people are. Because they think that we're all a bunch of xenophobes. They really do. They think that we want to kick foreigners out of the country, which is untrue. We welcome people to come visit. We welcome people to come here and live and work, as long as you do it legally. Honestly, whenever there's somebody from across the pond or somebody from another country who calls the program and we get to talking, I love accents. I love hearing about other people's perspectives, world views, but they've all been kind of poisoned against the U.S. by the BBC and the like, and other, international news agencies that are all run by people who hate America, like self-hating Americans, let's put it that way. Pretty much everybody at CNN.
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2: How would you feel if you weren't recognized for an historic contribution? The greatest stories are often left unrecorded behind the scenes. Hollywood, 1939. Actress and dancer Karen Marsh was hired by MGM as Judy Garland's stand-in for their latest film, The Wizard of Oz, as the two were strikingly similar in build and height. To avoid Garland the tedium of being on set while cameras were being adjusted, Marsh would continually pace through the land of Oz until each scene was properly framed for the former to step in. And although hers were the feet that famously tapped the legendary ruby slippers together, as a stand-in, Marsh's role in the eventual masterpiece would go uncredited. Nevertheless, Marsh would continue acting and dancing until her career was cut tragically short by a plane crash in 1949, which she miraculously survived, but was told she would never dance again due to an injury to her left foot. However, she would prove her physicians wrong, and at over a century old, continues to donate her talents as a dance therapy instructor. Karen Marsh is one of the last surviving members of The Wizard of Oz, and has since gained the recognition she deserves as an ambassador at fan events and reunions, as she relentlessly perseveres down her own lengthy yellow brick road.
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10: A White House terror plot stopped in its tracks. I'm Lisa Lacera, Fox News. The FBI is searching for more suspects connected to a plan to attack last weekend's UFC event at the White House. Five suspects already in custody.
11: Investigators tell Fox the plan was to use drones with explosives to hit buildings near the UFC Freedom 250 event, which would force a mass evacuation and steer crowds toward a pre-staged sniper team. A, quote, second wave was allegedly planning to storm the White House gate. Those accused of being involved in the alleged plot arrested in Ohio, Nebraska, Missouri, and California.
10: Fox's David Spunt in Washington. The FBI says the mother of one of the suspects helped break up the plot.
11: In Ohio, investigators say 19-year-old Tyson Proper's mother called police after she was concerned about her son's recent conduct, including firearms purchases and his communications with people online.
10: One suspect told investigators the goal was to target what he called capitalist elites, billionaires, and those getting donations from the American-Israeli Public Affairs Committee. Vice President J.D. Vance set to travel to Switzerland Friday for the signing of the tentative deal with Iran. He tells Fox's The Five.
12: States wins either way. As the president said, either they get nothing, we destroy their nuclear program and the Straits of Hormuz are open, or they fundamentally transform themselves, and that's a big win, too. It's really up to them.
10: Iran says the deal calls for Israel to withdraw from Lebanon, a condition already rejected by Israel. This is Democrats in Congress calling on the administration to provide details of the agreement. With a vote of 47-48, the Senate tried and failed again to advance a war powers resolution that would end the military action in Iran. Four Republicans joined most Democrats in supporting the resolution. And the Trump administration moving oversight of special education and civil rights out of the Department of Education. 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
1: Oh, it's a big damn day on the radio. President Trump over at the G7 trying to hammer out this peace deal with Iran. Gavin Newsom running into a little bit of a dust up with the law.
2: He should be behind bars.
1: He might be behind bars after a DOJ investigation was announced yesterday. And of course, today, J.D. Vance pimping his book out on The View.
3: That's stupid. Use your common sense.
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3: No, God! 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
1: 888-788-9910, the phone number. 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
4: The View is awful.
1: But maybe you like it. I don't know how you roll. The whole point of America, e pluribus unum, out of many, we are one. This country was not built on everyone agreeing. It was built on tactful disagreement. Remember that old phrase? We can agree to disagree, and you just be friends. You just didn't agree on an issue. It doesn't work that way. You know, nowadays, there's no coexistence. You want to cancel them, pressure their sponsors, unfriend them. You're like, who'd you vote for? Trump. Well, your wife's a hoe. Like, I know that escalated quickly. But anyway, yes, a good reminder to check out my wife's OnlyFans. I kid, but the point is, you're all welcome on this show. Whether you're a fan of what I say or you vehemently disagree with it, the point is, you could be a Republican on the show, you could be a Democrat. We say this every day, man. Just don't be a... That is all. Happy Tuesday. The big news as we get underway today, as a lot of people might have heard this morning on the wires, you might have saw the updates, the breaking news, is Fox Across America with Jimmy Failla just added another brand spanking new affiliate.
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1: 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Oh, girl. Big shout out to WIBH News Talk 102.5 FM and 1440 AM in Anna, Illinois. And they're listening to us Monday through Friday. It's 11 to 2 in that time zone out there. And this, of course, comes on the heels of KOZI's big welcome yesterday in Chelan, Washington, who are also carrying our show on 1230 AM. But this big announcement in Anna, Illinois, I can only assume is some type of payback over Chicago losing the Bears. They were like, hey, people are really down in the dumps. Maybe we'll add Jimmy Failla to pick up their spirits.
3: Well, that's the dumbest thing I've heard of.
1: Yeah, it is. That wouldn't pick up anybody's spirit. This show is ridiculous. But it's empowering. If you're listening for the first time on 102.5 FM, thank you. It is a high honor to be in your lineup. I will tell you the same thing I tell every station that has added this program. We started on about 27 stations. We're now broadcasting on several hundred stations across the country and around the world. And the one thing every one of those stations have in common, aside for their tolerance of mediocre radio, is now, for real, I am one of you. I'm a lot closer to being a listener than I am to being a host. I spent 10 years driving a taxi here in New York City. And when I get on the air every day, I'm just talking to you with the candor of a passenger I will never see again. That's what happens when you're a cab driver. You pick up a lot of people, and 99.9% of them are one and done. You're taking them to the airport to fly home to their home country, or they happen to be a domestic tourist that's just in New York for a day or two. You know, when you talk to people about things going on in the world, the issues, and that's all I'm ever trying to be, is, you know, pretty good companionship and to just level with you. We don't really contrive anger. We're not trying to get you worked up. We're just trying to give you real reasoned analysis and takes. We'll be wrong about plenty, but we will never say anything we don't mean or believe to be true.
3: I admire your honesty.
1: But regardless, you're always welcome to get out. This is like my, like I said, it's like my taxi. We will talk to you like we're never going to see you again. What would you say to someone if you were never going to see him again and there were no consequences, there were no ramifications? Because if you listen to the show for the next 3 hours, you're going to be like, wow, this guy sounds like he has no intention of being employed this time tomorrow. Okay, that's what we do. We pull the goalie every day and lean into the free speech thing.
3: You got some big testicles to pull this off, bro.
1: Okay, well, regardless of what size your testicles happen to be.
6: What the hell did you just say?
1: I said you're all welcome here, regardless of whether we agree or disagree. So a big fat shout out to everybody at WIBH And of course, everybody from Chelan, Washington, who stuck around after yesterday's broadcast. Today is going to get a little nuts. Wesley Hunt is on. He is a superstar congressman from the great state of Texas. That matters. It's a big damn deal. Okay. We also have one of my all-time favorites, Casey Smith. If you know her from Barstool Sports, Casey is a bit of an icon over there on that platform. And she's going to be reacting to the news at the UFC fight over at the White House on Sunday. Was nearly attacked by a multi-state, I guess you'd call it a militia. They were attempting to get drones together and attack the UFC fight from above and try to kill everybody there.
4: What the hell is the world coming to?
1: And it's when you hear stories like that, it's one of the reasons we do a show as ridiculous as we do. We're trying to take the edge off and find the humanity in our political differences because we have a real problem with coexistence in this country right now. You know, the Democrats spend every day of the last 10 years telling you Trump's Hitler, and then everybody once in a while, somebody tries to kill him. And so they get on TV and go, we have to turn down the rhetoric in this country.
6: Democrats are so full of crap.
1: Always. There's no place for violence in our society. And they say it. This will be the fourth attempted assassination of Donald Trump that comes on the heels of months of incessant claims that Trump is a Nazi white supremacist who's going to use the military to ring up the midterms. And they're erasing black people in their right to vote. And Elon Musk is the devil because he made $1 trillion. It's all about selling you some type of pretend demon that only the Democrats can save you from. That's how this works. When a Republican loses an election, okay, there's a Democrat in office. You'll see ratings go up for conservative talk shows because we're critical of the president. You'll see social media engagement go up for the conservative platforms because they're critical of the president. But by and large, you know what you won't see? You won't see people burning cities down to the ground like we saw in 2020. Okay? You won't see those BLM fiery but mostly peaceful protests that they said on CNN.
7: People aren't buying at CNN, you dumb bastard.
1: So what the Democrats do is they are a physical opposition. If there's a Republican in power, they show up and break stuff and light it on fire and then point at the TV and go, look how crazy the world is under Trump. We got to get him out of there. So things calm down already. It's just such a mess. Yeah, ever since he got in, we got all these crazy No Kings protests. They're burning down Tesla dealerships. People are trying to shoot up a fight at the White House. Why are they even fighting at the White House? This is crazy. I'm telling you, you got to elect the Democrats to calm things down.
6: Don't pee on my leg and tell me it's raining.
1: They'll tell you it's climate change. But the point is, they are very much in a lot of ways arsonists who want credit for putting out their own fire. Okay, you will hear Democrats today when the formal charges are announced against this multi-state attack ring that was looking to kill everybody at the UFC event. You'll hear there's no place for violence in our politics. And that'll make its way through the news cycle. It'll get a rinse and a wash. And this time, I don't know, probably Thursday, they'll be back to calling Trump Hitler and saying The View shouldn't have had J.D. Vance on today because they're giving a platform to a white supremacist who doesn't like women and minorities. And it's all garbage. You know, but the reality is the vibe out in those streets is toxic right now. Like, it is bad. Even Sonny Hostin, who, I'll give her credit, I'm going to play you some J.D. Vance clips today, but she was another one telling you that what the Republicans are actually engaging in is a call for the old days of slavery. And that she's saying that with a straight face, for real.
8: Some of these women, they're so stupid.
1: They're smart enough to know the difference, but the agitation is politically viable. If you say someone's Hitler, people that are dumb enough to believe that, whose emotions are their facts, they go, well, I'm with you guys then. I'm not going to support Hitler on the other side. It's the reason the Democrats trot out the slavery claim all the time. Do you know my son Lincoln is named after Abraham Lincoln? Do you know who the first Republican president was, nominee? Abraham Lincoln. Do you know why the Republican Party was founded? It was founded to stop slavery.
9: Oh, wow.
1: Look it up. Okay, Abe Lincoln was the first Republican presidential nominee, and the Republicans wanted to oppose slavery. The Whig Party at the time, not a big fan. The Democratic Party, absolutely not. And if you don't believe me, look how they acted in the aftermath of the Civil War when the Southern Dixiecrats, as they were known, implemented Jim Crow and fought against things like integrated restaurants and schools. Okay, remember Kamala Harris at the first presidential debate in 2020 literally called out Joe Biden because in the 70s, Joe Biden was one of the people picketing the loudest against integrated schools and black kids going to white schools. Joe Biden led that attack.
9: You have a problem figuring out whether you're for me or Trump and you ain't black.
1: And a lot of Democrats listening to this go like, oh, the Fox News guy's making that up, because I don't care. I'm a grown man who plays video games. I don't care enough to lie to you and make stuff up. That's like a real thing. And it might be shocking to you because you're not getting news or engaging in the type of crosstalk that could highlight some of the nuances of these issues. But that's the whole point of me getting on the air, is there has to be nuance. Nothing is as simple as this side is all the way right, that side's all the way wrong. We know that. How much time do I spend bashing Republicans right now? Because the Save America Act, something that 80% of the country wants, is no way, shape, or form going to happen. Think about that. You gave the Republicans the Senate, the House, and the presidency, and we're like, we want voter ID. And John Thune was like, no.
10: That's just how white folks will do you.
1: So don't think I'm sitting here to give the Republicans a free pass. But I'm telling you, what the Democrats are doing is really, really dangerous. But it allows people like Gavin Newsom, who we'll get to get on TV and go, oh, this Trump justice system is out of control. I just found out they're investigating me, these Trump people.
11: He is so full of shit, this guy.
1: Because one thing he didn't mention is that the investigations into Newsom, Dana Williamson, his chief of staff, his wife, Jennifer Siebel, they all started under Biden.
12: Bingo.
1: So you can turn on CNN tonight, you turn on MSNBC, they can be like, Trump's DOJ going after Newsom. Why? Because he's a presidential candidate. And it sounds great, except the investigation started under Joe Biden. Okay, and I bring all of this stuff up, especially on the stations that are listening for the first time. If you're on IBH, if you're on KOZI, you understand, man, like, I'm new enough to media that I care. Okay, I was driving a taxi less than 10 years ago. I know I have a nationally syndicated talk show. I have my own TV show on the biggest channel in the world, Fox News Saturday Night. Every Saturday night, 10 o'clock on the East Coast, we're doing comedy on the biggest channel in the world. That's amazing. I should be buying speedboats and auditioning my third wife right now. But instead, there's no boat, and I'm still stuck on wife one, and I don't consider myself stuck. Jenny's a home run. She's the best. Okay? Honestly, shout out to whoever crippled her self-esteem enough in her teenage years that she'd settle for a slob like me. Whoever that guy was, the real MVP. But the point, I mean, honestly, I was in that, when I was in the Oval Office with the president, that's all he would talk about. He's like, his wife is so beautiful. I gotta tell you, like, classically beautiful, just really beautiful. I don't know what the hell she's doing with this guy. And he thought it was funny. And it was funny. Okay, but the point is, I am a guy new enough to these platforms that I am mindful of how they impact you. So I don't get on the air and lie to you to get you mad and get my ratings up. You know, I don't make up accusations against the other side that are based in nothing more than my emotions. But unfortunately, that's like 99% of the ecosystem right now. We just had a bunch of guys in four different states try to blow up the UFC fight on Sunday. It's not even on any of the TV channels that I'm staring at right now in my studio. Right now, we have Fox News on, we have MSNBC on, we have CNN on, we have CNBC on, we have Bloomberg on. Do you know what they all have in common? None of them are even covering this story. Okay.
13: Correctamundo.
1: But that's not good. It just means we've become so apathetic, and it's just become so normal. Oh, yeah, someone tried to blow up the president today? Yeah, great. But guys, do you understand, and I've tried to point this out every single time someone tried to kill Trump, that if we ever have our president assassinated in the tumultuous time we live in, you're going to be living in a martial law America, you know, for the next month or so. Something you wouldn't wish upon anybody, because it's going to be an every man for himself free for all, because a very significant percentage of the country believes that the establishment, the deep state, wants this guy dead. Okay, so much so that a sniper was able to get a shot off and hit him in the ear from an unmanned roof that was an amateur squeeze of the trigger away from killing him. I was at the White House Correspondents' Dinner. I was supposed to be hosting 3 hours live from the red carpet.
12: Wrong.
1: Yeah. 18 minutes before those 3 hours started, I was walking through the ballroom to say hello to the president, and everybody hit the deck because someone tried to kill him there, too. And the point is, you might hate Donald Trump with all the fiber in your being. Okay, but you probably like being alive. You probably like having a safe family. You probably like a somewhat stable society. All of that stuff goes out the window. If heaven forbid, good God, we had something like this succeed. That's why I'm telling you, in terms of what matters, it's not that they had a UFC fight. It's not that we care what what J.D. Vance says on The View. What matters is the safety and the well-being of this country, and we need to prioritize the right things. And right now, the most rightest thing is that everybody yelling Hitler and Nazi and white supremacists should shut the f*** up.
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6: Do you think you could survive with part of your brain missing? This was a puzzling phenomenon one man was capable of living with. Vermont, 1848. 25-year-old foreman Phineas Gage was tamping down explosives with an iron rod when suddenly the powder detonated and shot the instrument through his skull, damaging the front left portion of his brain. Miraculously, not only did Gage survive the accident, but his intellectual functions remained intact and was able to leave his home after just a month of recuperation, as the damaged portion of his brain had adapted and regenerated after the injury. And although he was unable to return to his previous profession, Gage found employment as a stagecoach driver in Chile before returning to his mother's home in San Francisco, where he would ultimately pass away 12 years after his accident in 1860. Remarkably, the subsequent research into Gage's survival by contemporary and future scientists would lead to the creation of an entirely new field of medicine, earning Gage the title of the man who began neuroscience, as his story clearly showed that the brain was far more complex than previously believed. How might we, like Phineas Gage, inspire others by allowing our scars and pains to be transformed into instruments of healing and change?
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6: What risks would you be willing to take to tell a compelling story? Little did one woman know that her answer to this question would forever transform the shape of journalism. New York, 1887. 23-year-old journalist Nellie Bly is tasked with a harrowing assignment to investigate the living conditions of a mental institute on an island in the East River. To do so, Bly heroically posed as a patient in order to experience and report on such matters firsthand, which would lead to the publication of an exposé that prompted governments to push for greater reforms in funding for mental health care. However, Bly would continue to challenge her boundaries as a journalist, as just 2 years later, she would embark on an ambitious solo trip around the world in order to beat the fictional record in Jules Verne's novel, Around the World in 80 Days, which she would inevitably complete in just 72 days, further cementing her status as a female pioneer in the male-dominated field. Nellie Bly would go on to become the first female combat journalist during World War I, before tragically passing away from pneumonia at the age of 57 in 1922. And yet, she is forever remembered as a foundress of investigative journalism, whose impact continues to inspire the countless women who follow in her footsteps.
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0: There it is, Fox Across America with Jimmy Failla. Busy day today. We got Iran stuff to get to, G7. I want to play you some of the Gavin Newsom audio. And, of course, J.D. Vance on The View, which I applaud. I love the crosstalk. J.D. Vance, actually a really good away team. If you remember, during the actual presidential election, he famously got Margaret to say, well, it's only a handful of buildings that had been taken over in Colorado. Do you remember this? He was talking about how gangs, South American gangs like Tren de Aragua, had taken over buildings in Aurora, Colorado. Like, gangs in this country illegally had seized control of people's houses in America. Like, that's a real thing, okay?
1: This is total crap.
0: Is it ever? And what did she say to him? She goes, well, it's only a handful of buildings. Wait, what? In what world is any amount of buildings acceptable for a foreign entity to now be controlling it and shaking down American citizens? The correct answer is zero buildings. J.D. Vance very famously said, come on, Margaret, did you hear yourself? Only a handful of buildings? I mean...
2: Oh, shut up, woman.
0: But he's very good because he shows up to listen. That's why he wound up in the most viral meme in the history of vice presidential debates. It's the one where Tim Walz is looking at the camera sideways because he got caught in a lie. And he looks like someone who just showed up to a living room with a box of candy and some video games, only to have Chris Hansen walk in from Dateline and be like, hey,
3: this could be a problem.
0: Big problem for Tim Walz. But we're not getting into that in the next segment. I want to play you some of these Vance clips of him going on The View. And listen, I apologize in advance. You're going to lose a couple of brain cells, but we're all in this together.
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6: News. I'm Tom Rigotti. The U.S. and Iran will sign a deal to end the war on Friday in Geneva, Switzerland. Not many details have been officially released. Vice President J.D. Vance spoke about the pending agreement on Fox's The Five.
7: I see it as we're going to get very serious about these negotiations. And what I'm trying to do is send a signal that the entire American government is actually oriented towards getting a good outcome for the American people.
6: The president says the U.S. Navy's blockade along the Strait of Hormuz will fully reopen after he signs the deal. A plot targeting President Trump's UFC event held at the White House this past weekend may have been stopped thanks to the parent of one of the suspects. Fox's David Spunt.
8: Ohio investigators say 19-year-old Tyson Proper's mother called police after she was concerned about her son's recent conduct, including firearms purchases and communications with people online.
6: Five arrests have been made, with more possible. 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
9: How would you feel if you weren't recognized for an historic contribution? The greatest stories are often left unrecorded behind the scenes. Hollywood, 1939. Actress and dancer Karen Marsh was hired by MGM as Judy Garland's stand-in for their latest film, The Wizard of Oz, as the two were strikingly similar in build and height. To avoid Garland the tedium of being on set while cameras were being adjusted, Marsh would continually pace through the Land of Oz until each scene was properly framed for the former to step in. and although hers were the feet that famously tapped the legendary ruby slippers together, as a stand-in, Marsha's role in the eventual masterpiece would go uncredited. Nevertheless, Marsha would continue acting and dancing until her career was cut tragically short by a plane crash in 1949, which she miraculously survived, but was told she would never dance again due to an injury to her left foot. However, she would prove her physicians wrong, and at over a century old, continues to donate her talents as a dance therapy instructor. Karen Marsh is one of the last surviving members of The Wizard of Oz, and has since gained the recognition she deserves as an ambassador at fan events and reunions, as she relentlessly perseveres down her own lengthy Yellow Brick Road.
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2: 80 acres of Pentagon grounds and other leased and owned Department of War facilities throughout Washington, D.C. Tom Graham, Fox News.

0: Across America with Jimmy Fallon doing the damn thing in New York City. I'm here next 5 weeks. I got to watch Lincoln graduate high school. I got to pull my life together. But I will be on the road for stand-up comedy back again in July, July 17th. We are in Monterey, California. Go down to the pier, eat some clam chowder, head over to Carmel by the Sea, hit old Clint Eastwood in the arm at the Hog's Breath Saloon. Nothing nicer in the world than Carmel by the Sea. I'll be down there on the 17th. Then the 18th, we got to shoot back up the PCH and go to Napa. Okay, we're going to be in Napa July 18th, and then, of course, the 25th, we will be in Anaheim at the Grove. So you got a lot of West Coast viewing opportunities to see the Jackson 3. Me, Jenny, and Lincoln will be at all three of those shows if you want tickets, foxacrossamerica.com. We also added in 2027, this is pretty psychotic, but William has filled up the calendar like that aggressively. It's crazy. And we're going to be in Greensburg, PA, and that is April the 10th. 2027. So if you're listening on WJAS Beaver County Radio, get over now and get your tickets to foxacrossamerica.com. Back here on the radio, which is my actual job. Like, enough sandwich board and your little stand-up jokes, Jimmy. But I like touring. I like meeting the people, as I say all the time. I come on the air and I'm very relatable because I'm talking about things you care about. A lot of these big media academics, you know, they just get on the air. They prioritize a lot of things political heads prioritize, but you don't care about. You know, it gets exhausting.
1: Shut up. Will you shut up?
0: I tell you, my real superpower, I'm not self-deprecating, is if I was 20 or 30 IQ points smarter, this show would be unlistenable because I'd have to remind you how smart I was every 10 seconds. Okay? But as it pertains to what I'm trying to do is have a human conversation. I'm not trying to make points Republicans agree with. I'm trying to make points any rational human being can agree with. So let's start here. Okay, Al Sharpton, talking about the UFC fight. He says it was a throwback to slavery. I mean,
2: what an idiot.
0: Okay, there's a big difference between slavery and a UFC fight. The difference is millions of dollars in salary. I don't know what you know about slavery, but didn't pay the best. In fact, it paid nothing. It was not an activity anyone volunteered to go do. A fight on the White House lawn is the height of someone's existence, their athletic career, their relevance in news and the zeitgeist. And they make millions of dollars in the process. I'm going to promise you that if you were to poll every slave who ever existed and every UFC fighter who ever existed, not one person would trade places with the other, okay, in the UFC sense. Every slave would trade places with the UFC fighters every single time. Duh. Okay, but this type of reductive race baiting, it gets clicks on social media, but it's why 12 guys were getting ready to kill everybody at the UFC fight on Sunday. Listen to Al Sharpton, clip 34.
3: Trump and others are trying to bring us back to an America that we struggle to get out of. So there is a connection of why that they're having these fights on the White House lawn, the UFO and all the whatever they call it, UFC, and all that, because they're trying to go back to that when, you know, they'd watch people have these fights for the slave masters and they'd be entertained by that. They're literally going back to that.
0: Oh, God.
4: What you just said is one of the most insanely idiotic things I have ever heard. Everyone in this room is now dumber for having listened to it.
0: First of all, Al Sharpton, so dumb he studied for a COVID test. That Al Sharpton. Okay, the UFC is not a Trump thing. You know when the UFC was started? 1993. Okay, you know who was the president? Bill Clinton. That was back when the president didn't mind if you took a knee.
5: This is not okay.
0: Okay, but that was 1993 under a Democrat. But Al Sharpton's telling you Trump's got a boxing ring at the White House because everybody knows that's likening us to slavery. Except there's one small problem. I have been to two heavyweight championship fights in my life, and you know who was a row away from me at both of those fights? Al Sharpton.
2: Bingo.
0: Al Sharpton's been to a million boxing matches, a million sporting events. No serious person thinks the UFC is hearkening us back to slavery. The card the other night was predominantly white guys, number one. But number two, again and again and again, they got paid for the work. It's so insulting to your intelligence. But if you're one of those idiots whose emotions are their facts, you hear this slave-like event is going down and you go, yeah, we better blow somebody up. Here's Sonny Hostin. Do you know the guy at the end of the show the other night, the guy who won the last fight, yelled out, Michelle Obama is a man. And he was obviously trolling. He went viral in all the wrong ways. It looked crass. It looked uncalled for. Dana White condemned it. Dave Portnoy, to his credit, condemned it. I saw Shane Gillis say it was garbage. There's a difference between a joke in a comedy setting, because I'll tell Michelle Obama's a man jokes all day if they're funny and they're in a comedic context. But if you're standing on the White House lawn where we're supposed to be honoring America, which means every president and first lady who have ever occupied the White House, just some crass big mic commentary is, you know, a little much. I understand there's going to be people that defend it because they go, yeah, well, they called Trump Hitler. Yeah, they said names about Melania. That's fine. But that doesn't mean you have to do it, too. That's the point. You can be above that. But here is Sonny Hostin telling us the Michelle Obama comment was the slavery. So everything is slavery. Do you understand? Because none of these people are serious. They're just trying to manufacture outrage. Here's Sonny Hostin, clip 33.
6: We won't dignify what was said by repeating it.
7: Yeah.
6: But you should look it up. And I think the reason that it's important is because for a long time, and the roots are in slavery, black women have been slurred and made to feel that they were unattractive, made to feel that they were masculine, made to feel that they were they didn't have the femininity that a white woman would have. And so there's this intersectionality between racism and sexism that was on full display at the White House. The crowd laughed at the statement, and the president of the United States smirked and never addressed what was said. That is beneath the dignity of the office of the president of the United States, and it's beneath the dignity of the American people.
0: Oh, girl, you tell him. Listen, I thought the guy was crass and it didn't need to happen. I mean, Trump's not going to acknowledge it because he doesn't want to give the story any more oxygen. It's one of those things that you're not guilty of doing. You just want it to go away. You don't want to lend it any more altitude. And that doesn't mean it's the right strategy. He'd have every right to condemn it if he wanted to. But when she tries to characterize Michelle Obama as a slave, Michelle Obama is a former first lady who spent two terms in the Oval Office and now makes over $800,000 a speech. I promise you, there's a lot of women listening right now that would sign up for that level of slavery, that would be okay with being called an occasional crass name, however uncalled for that moment happened to be. But you understand, when you compare modern day things to actual humanitarian scourges that plagued our country, you're denigrating the actual atrocity. It's like when they say Trump is Hitler, Trump is a Jewish daughter. I don't know what you know about Hitler, but he wasn't a big player on the bar mitzvah circuit. Didn't get a lot of awards from the Jewish business community like Trump did. Didn't have a Jewish son-in-law. But the point is, when you say things like Trump is Hitler, it's designed to get people revved up and make them support your cause because you're the good guys. Except the only problem is you're really denigrating the suffering of the people who actually were killed by Nazis, not to mention the heroism of the greatest generation that went over there and confronted the Nazis. There's no one listening that can give me a correlation between Hitler, who wiped out 6 million people, and Trump, who's mowed down about 6 million Big Macs. Okay, Trump isn't killing people. He's not trying to create a master race. He has a very diverse cabinet. He's the first actual president to appoint an openly gay cabinet member. That was in his first term, Richard Grenell. The highest ranking cabinet secretary in the history of this country is a gay man who happens to run our Treasury Department named Scott Bessent. For all of those Democrats telling you Trump is a misogynist, two women in the history of America, 250-year history, two women have led winning presidential campaigns. Do you know who they were? They were Kellyanne Conway in 2016, and they were Susie Wiles in 2024.
8: So I guess we have some issues.
0: No, they just carry on as if none of this stuff happens, that none of this stuff matters. That's the point. Because when you communicate in an ideological echo chamber, everybody there is shaking their head yes at every word that comes out of your mouth. Like Sonny Hostin got applause for saying Michelle Obama is a slave. Wait, what? Come on. Al Sharpton said the UFC is a throwback to slavery. And a panel full of Democrats are like, yeah, you tell them, Reverend Al. Knowing they've all been to UFC fights. Knowing Reverend Al goes to these fights. But it's slavery. Why? Because that kind of thing gets clicks. But the click of the internet is spawning a click of the gun, a click of the drone, a click on the mouse in a Signal chat group that says, yeah, let's go kill people. Okay, they were just showing the weapons on my TV screen a minute ago during the commercial break. So it was a twofold plot. They were trying to attack the White House UFC fights with drones, get drones into the airspace and start shooting with whatever capacity they had, thus forcing them to evacuate the grounds. And when people evacuated the grounds and were out in the streets, they were then going to shoot at them. Okay, this is the plot. The FBI has stopped. You can go read about it at the New York Post. Fox just covered it again for a few seconds, and then they moved on to Mom Donnie said whatever. But the point is, I don't think

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10: Do you think you could survive with part of your brain missing? This was a puzzling phenomenon one man was capable of living with. Vermont, 1848. 25-year-old foreman Phineas Gage was tamping down explosives with an iron rod when suddenly the powder detonated and shot the instrument through his skull, damaging the front left portion of his brain. Miraculously, not only did Gage survive the accident, but his intellectual functions remained intact and was able to leave his home after just a month of recuperation, as the damaged portion of his brain had adapted and regenerated after the injury. And although he was unable to return to his previous profession, Gage found employment as a stagecoach driver in Chile before returning to his mother's home in San Francisco, where he would ultimately pass away 12 years after his accident in 1860. Remarkably, the subsequent research into Gage's survival by contemporary and future scientists would lead to the creation of an entirely new field of medicine, earning Gage the title of the man who began neuroscience, as his story clearly showed that the brain was far more complex

0: previously believed. How might we, like Phineas Gage, inspire others by allowing our scars and pains to be transformed into instruments of healing and change?
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4: Oh, crazy person. I don't actually know. Every result would be the chicks on The View. You might get Sonny Host and you might get Whoopi. But there's a lot of Joy Behar insanity just the same. In the next hour, I'm going to play you the full exchange between J.D. Vance and the women on The View. Okay, we're kind of building to this because there's a couple of long exchanges. You can't do them justice in a two-minute radio segment. And I want one of the girls to react to them. In the meantime, there's another woman making headlines. I needed to get to this. So Hillary Clinton, now finally, criticizing Joe Biden for staying in the race too long.
5: Come on, man.
4: Okay, I promise you this. Hillary Clinton, somewhere in the back of her mind, thinks she has a shot to be the Democratic nominee in 2028. I'm not saying they want her to run. I'm not saying people like Gavin Newsom aren't angling, and obviously Kamala wants to get back into the race. Don't forget, Kamala blew $1.5 billion on that last election. Half of it was her bar tab. But the point is, she still thinks she's got some fundraising prowess. She sold a couple of books. And she didn't pull a Jill Biden, so best as we know, and buy her own book. Do you know Jill Biden went out and bulk bought her own book? The New York Times put an asterisk next to it on the New York Times bestseller list to indicate bulk purchases. Like I myself, Jimmy Fallon, I wrote a New York Times bestselling book. No asterisks next to my book. People just went out and bought it. Thank you. Imagine a world where the former First Lady of the United States couldn't gin up enough interest in a book that she had to buy it herself through her handlers.
6: That was embarrassing.
4: And they've done this with other people like Newsom. But the point is, it is now safe to openly criticize the Bidens in any forum without concern or regard for how this might impact future fundraising, their presidential library, or anything else they have going on. Okay, it is open season. Because understand, Hillary Clinton is a, you know, like they say, a company man. She's a company woman. Okay, and that company is the deep state. Okay,
7: I'm Hillary Clinton, and I approve this message.
4: Yeah, man. And if the deep state, if the establishment says, yeah, call Biden a dirtbag, say he's got Alzheimer's. Okay, she'll say it. Here it is, clip 22.
8: He made a terrible mistake. He made a terrible mistake for himself, his legacy, and for the country. He had said that he would not run again. And, you know, counterfactual narratives are always a bit tricky. But I believe if he had kept to that plan and said in, say, the late summer of 23 that he wasn't going to run, that he was going to pass, you know, the torch to the next generation, we would have had a real contest. And very sadly, I believe whoever emerged from that contest, whether it was the vice president or a governor or a senator or anybody else, would have beaten Donald Trump.
4: Wow.
9: What sort of sad, twisted, and tiny leftist echo chamber does that woman belong to?
4: Hillary, no Democrat was beating Trump. Let me explain why. Okay, Trump ran on 80-20 issues. Meaning 80% of the public agreed with his position, 20% agreed with the Democrats. 80% of Americans, if you poll them right now, do not think biological men should compete against women. 80% of Americans, if you poll them right now, don't think biological men belong in a women's locker room. 80% of Americans wanted the border shut. 80% of Americans favored mass deportation. Okay, 80% of Americans wanted a tax cut. Trump ran on issues voters cared about. Okay, Kamala, Hillary before her, Biden in that mix somewhere. They ran on whatever the donors told them to.
10: Okay. We're paying in cash.
4: Big cash. And the point is, the country, after watching the Biden administration spike inflation to a 40-year high, interest rates when Trump left office were around 2.5%. Biden got them all the way up to 9%. 9%!
11: Biden sucks.
4: Okay, doubled your gas prices at the all-time high, higher than they were during this war with Iran. Thankfully, crude oil has fallen now. But the point is, your groceries went up 30%, your interest rates quadrupled, your price of gas doubled, and oh, by the way, they devalued American labor because they let 20 people cross the border illegally and then forced you to pay for their Medicare and their housing and their food.
5: Thanks, big government weenuses!
4: And then they called you a racist if you opposed it and said America was built on immigration. But what they're leaving out is that America was built on legal immigration. People who came here, bought into the system, assimilated, and paid taxes. Give me your tired, your poor, your huddled masses yearning to breathe free. Not the people who chant death to America and demand free stuff. That's who they let in. Nobody was voting for it. All right, folks, Father's Day. I'm a dad, and I can speak on behalf of pretty much every dad listening to the show right now. We really like steak. Okay, the only thing we like more than steak, chicken, pork chop, stuff like that, is sharing a meal with our family, having everybody in the house, hanging out, spending time, throw the ball game on, cook some food, blast some music, make a drink, whatever you do. The point is, omahasteaks.com, if you want to win Father's Day this year and for every year going forward, buy your dad a gift box. 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That is our code. We have our own personal code. You live in the greatest country in the world, okay? You got a damn good dad. You got a hell of a great way to save some money on a gift. And more importantly, give him a gift he deserves. 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
0: How far would you be willing to travel to help a friend in need? The greatest courage is often found in reluctant heroes. New York, 1940. American Olympic bobsledder Billy Fisk is prompted to help his allies across the pond as the German Luftwaffe looms over England. However, since the U.S. was still neutral at this point of the Second World War, Fisk was forced to lie about his nationality in order to enlist in the Royal Air Force. Surprisingly, though he had never flown before, Fisk proved to be a natural fighter pilot and participated in his first sorties less than a week after training. His aviation career, though, would be short-lived, as on August 16th, Fisk's fuel tank was shot by an enemy dive bomber over the English Channel. However, instead of bailing out of his plane, which was desperately needed to help in the war effort, Fisk skillfully glided it back to his airfield. Tragically, though his plane would be repaired, Fisk would succumb to his injuries the following day, earning him the distinction of being the first American citizen fighter pilot to be killed in action during World War II. And though he confessed his reasons for serving to be unheroic, the inscription on his memorial plaque would go on to read, "An American citizen who died, that England might live."
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14: A potential terror attack stopped. I'm Lisa Lacera, Fox News. The FBI says it broke up a plot to target last weekend's UFC event at the White House.
15: Federal officials have made arrests in California, Missouri, Nebraska, and Ohio, and continue to investigate a network accused of planning to set off explosive drones and sniper fire at Sunday's UFC Freedom 250 event. The FBI became aware of the plot last Wednesday after a parent of 19-year-old Tyson Proper alerted police to concerning behavior. He was arrested near Columbus, Ohio. Court filings say investigators learned from Proper of a Signal group chat involving as many as 20